0: from the pen of composer, Australian, Melbourne-based composer Joe Kendamo, String Quartet No. 1, Tempesta. This is Morning Recital on 3MBS Melbourne, and I'm Stephen Carpenter, and I'm here with you until 12 o'clock, when you will be joined by Sarah Barzell with Divertimento.
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0: Now for a voice too long neglected, Rebecca Clarke. Born in 1886, this British composer and violist fought prejudice at every turn. Her teacher, Sir Charles Stanford, urged her to take up the viola to be right in the middle of the sound. And she became one of the first female professional orchestral players in London. Her violin sonata in D major, composed around 1908, is an early student work from her time at the Royal College of Music. The three movements open with a tunefully Brahmsian allegro commodo in textbook sonata form. The central andante quasi adagio is the heart of the piece, a ballad-like piano introduction wistfully taken up by the violin. It was a rising scale in this movement that so impressed Stanford that he abruptly left the room to show the passage to the violin professor. The finale is a spirited scherzando with touches of Dvorak. Our recording features the formidable British violinist Lorraine McCaslin and pianist Ian Jones, captured on the Dutton label. McCaslin and Jones bring a tight, driving energy to the finale and a singing warmth to that sublime, slow movement. Here is Clarke's early masterpiece, Violin Sonata in D, finally getting its due.

0: And that was music from the pen of Rebecca Clarke, British composer from the early part of the 20th century. She was born in 1886, but she lived well into the middle of the 20th century. And I was introduced to her music through reading a book called Quartet, which was a biography of four British composers, all female composers, by Leah Broad. A most fascinating book, not just about their music, but about the prejudices and the isolationism that they experienced as a result of just being a female composer. It's quite extraordinary. And one would hope that now that we're in the 21st century, that those barriers are no longer there. I just hope that they're not. This is Morning Recital on 3MBS Melbourne. This is Stephen Carpenter presenting your program today.
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0: Our playlist moves to a work born from an Indian summer, Johannes Brahms' Clarinet Quintet in B minor. Brahms, the great romantic traditionalist from Hamburg, had practically retired from composing in 1891, having completed his will. But a chance hearing of the clarinetist Richard Moorfield sparked a late flowering, producing this autumnal masterpiece. Structurally, the four movements are bound by a web of motivic cross-references. The opening allegro presents a B minor theme on the violins, into which the clarinet enters with a rising arpeggio. The adagio in B major is a slow, songful melody over Brahms' trademark rhythmic complexity. A brief, serene andantino leads to a presto scherzo with pizzicato strings. The finale is a theme with five variations, and its material drawing from the preceding movements, ending in peaceful agreement. Our recording features clarinetist Alexander Ivanov and the Moscow String Quartet, captured at the Great Hall of the Moscow Conservatory in January 1990. Ivanov's warm vocal tone and the quartet's rich sonority honour Brahms' deep introspective vision. Brahms' Clarinet Quintet in B minor.

extraordinarily wonderful music from the pen of Johannes Brahms, clarinet quintet in B minor. Now we have just enough time for the playing of this next piece. Coco's Lunch, created and led by Lisa Young, and the piece is called Five.

It's always such a pleasure to listen to the music of Lisa Young, and that was Coco's Lunch with a piece called Five. As I'm always saying to you, there's always great listening coming up on 3MBS. And today, of course, is no exception. We have at 12 o'clock, Divertimento with Sarah Barzell. Then at 1 p.m, Concert Hall with Matthew Toulmin. And the music includes music by Purcell, The Fairy Queen, Janacek, On an Overgrown Path, Walton, the Viola Concerto in A Minor, featuring Yehudi Menuhin on viola, and German, Symphony No. 2 in A Minor. Reflections this afternoon at 3 o'clock, then Intermezzo with Amanda Smith, a great program always listened to. Then 7 o'clock tonight, Singers and Songs with Frank Prane. Then 8 o'clock tonight, Friday Night Serenade. This is Morning Recital on 3MBS Melbourne, and I'm Stephen Carpenter, and I hope that you have enjoyed the music that I have selected for your listening pleasure today. I'll join you again next week, so enjoy your listening on 3MBS until then. There's always great music on 3MBS. Thanks for listening, and particular thanks to our subscribers and donors, because you help keep us on air. If you are a subscriber, check your honour booklet for August for further program details of what you've heard this morning or what is indeed coming up.

Good afternoon and welcome to Friday Divertimento with me, Sarah Barzell. Lovely to have your company as we share another hour of beautiful music, discoveries and a few fascinating items. We're in for an entirely Russian program today, a wonderful journey through the rich colours, melodies and dramatic spirit of Russian music. From sweeping orchestral landscapes to unforgettable themes, we'll be exploring the sounds of some of Russia's greatest composers, as well as other composers who wrote about Russia. So let's dive right in and begin today's program with Fantasia on Russian themes by Nikolai Rimsky-Korsakov.

Fueron. What a wonderful burst of Russian colour and imagination from Nikolai Rimsky-Korsakov. His fantasia on Russian themes captures the spirit of traditional memories. You've been listening to Robert Irving conducting a studio orchestra with the legendary violinist Nathan Milstein as soloist.

continuing our Russian journey, excerpts from Russian Scenes by Granville Bantock, who was born on this day in 1868. Although an English composer, Bantock was deeply inspired by the music and culture of Russia, as heard in this work. Adrian Lieper was conducting the Slovak State Philharmonic Orchestra.

0: charming little gem from Igor Stravinsky, Canon on a Russian Popular Tune, where the composer takes a simple folk melody and transforms it with his own distinctive wit and imagination. You've been listening to Edo Di Duarte conducting the Sydney Symphony Orchestra. We'll be back in a jiffy with more Russian-themed music.
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stirring and colourful march on a Russian theme by Alexander Glazunov, capturing the grandeur, energy, and unmistakable character of Russian musical tradition. Antonio Di Almeida on the podium of the Hong Kong Philharmonic Orchestra. And it's time for Lunchtime Piano, and as both pieces are short, I thought I'd play two.

Well, wasn't that a brilliant piano transcription of Stravinsky's Petrushka, bringing all the colour and energy and vivid characters of the original ballet to the keyboard? And that was the legendary pianist Emil Gilels.

Of course, Franz Liszt was not Russian, but his fascination with folk melodies led him to create this beautiful arrangement of the Russian folk song Farewell, a wonderfully expressive performance from the great Australian pianist Geoffrey Tozer. Now, you can't have a Russian program without the balalaika, can you?

Fashion intermezzo by Vladimir Dmitriev. Vladimir Makarevich on balalaika with the Sydney Balalaika Orchestra, conducted by Viktor Sergei.

wonderful blend of Russian melodies and contemporary jazz influences with Russian Rag by Elena Katsichernin and with arrangements by

0: book now at brandenburg.com.au. The Australian Brandenburg Orchestra is a 3MBS sponsor.
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The very spirited and colourful Russian Sailor's Dance by Reinhold Glier. The Cincinnati Pops Orchestra was conducted by Erich Kunzel.

From Tatiana, Preludes and Russian Dances by Franz Leha, bringing together the elegance of operetta with the vibrant colours of Russia. The Hanover Radio Philharmonic Orchestra was directed by Klaus-Peter Siebel.

Such a Russian sound, a very different side of Igor Stravinsky with his deeply atmospheric three Russian sacred choruses inspired by the rich tradition of Russian Orthodox choral music. The Greg Smith Singers were led by Robert Kraft.

Joanna Moore's March from Glinka's Ruslan and Ludmila. The character Joanna Moore is an evil dwarf sorcerer, and Glinka cleverly portrays him with a heavy, almost comic march. Vasily Sinyansky was on the podium of the BBC Philharmonic Orchestra. And to end today's Russian musical journey, we've a dazzling Russian toccata by Elena Katschernin.

0: Rush and Toccata, performing together are the composer Elena Kacchernin and pianist Anna Chislovska. And that brings our Russian musical journey for a close today. Thanks so much for joining me for Friday Divertimento. I hope you've enjoyed the wonderful variety of music we've shared. I'm Sarah Barzell, and I leave you with more beautiful music.
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And a very good afternoon to you and welcome to Concert Hall. I'm Matthew Toulmin. And today's programme is, I think it's a lovely medley of contrasting works. Mainly English, it's true, but with also we are to hear a Bohemian masterpiece. Some of them pieces are well known and I think you may find that some are new to you. And we start with an absolute favourite of mine, which is Henry Purcell's Fairy Queen. Now, the Fairy Queen was what was called a restoration spectacular, which sounds just tremendous. And I think absolutely what it was. Acting and music and fireworks and trapdoors and wonderful scenery. Composed by Henry Purcell in 1692 and loosely based on Shakespeare's Midsummer Night's Dream. Now, as the term they used as well as restoration spectacular, they used the word mask. M-A-S-Q-U-E, which was only sort of semi-opera. Most of the dramatic action was still as if it was a theatre. And the music was only really an incidental part of the show, rather than accompanying the main action as we think of as opera in the 18th and 19th centuries. So the first and second sections of the piece, Way to Here, were played while the audience were initially taking their seats. Just, you know, to keep them entertained. Each act commenced with a short little symphony, and the remainder was played between the acts to keep the punters entertained, because the curtain was normally raised at the beginning of the whole performance, but not normally then lowered until the end of the final act. So this was gorgeous instrumental work produced by Purcell, one of his great works. But think of it as being just delightful entertainment to keep the listeners happy, and also very much originally promoted and stimulated by the understanding of what Shakespeare's play was covering. Extraordinarily, following Purcell's untimely death at the age of 36, the score to this piece was lost and was only rediscovered, early in the 20th century. So we're to hear the instrumental music to Purcell's Fairy Queen, played here by Tafel Musik, directed by Jean Lamont.

There's something very special about Purcell for me. I don't know, there's a delight, there's a lightness, a springiness, but also there's a sort of underlying melancholy there at the same time. So that was the instrumental music to The Fairy Queen, played by Tafel Music with Jean Lemont conducting. And you're listening to Concert Hall, and I'm Matthew Tolman, and we have a medley of different pieces and stages and types and ages, some well-known, some less well-known. So, next, as I said, most of the composers are English, but the next we actually come to one of that fantastic, extraordinary list of wonderful Bohemian composers, including Dvořák and Smetana, called Leoš Janáček. And he was also part of the flowering of musical invention across Europe at the turn of the 20th century, stimulated by a newly found recognition of the musical delights inherent in the traditional folk music of each of the different countries, as seen, say, in Dvořák's Slavonic dances. In Janáček's case, the fascination was with the music of Moravia, which forms the eastern part of what was then the Czech Republic. Which at that stage was just a small part of that huge, rickety and unwieldy Austro-Hungarian Empire. And Janáček was committed to the culture of the Slavic peoples, and in the late 1880s spent many a happy summer apparently collecting Moravian folk music, which helped inspire his musical genius. Today we're to hear his work with the slightly mysterious title of On an Overgrown Path, which refers to a traditional Moravian saying regretting the loss of one's parents. And this was originally composed based on Moravian folk tunes as a set of short works for piano, published in 1911. And the recording we're to hear was orchestrated by the conductor we came to hear today, somebody called Gregory Rose, and based on a version for string quartet by the 20th century Czech composer Jaromil Berghauser. On an Overgrown Path, music of Leon Janáček, played here by the London Jupiter Orchestra, conducted by Gregory Rose.

We always seem to have a little bit of a problem with that one. Let me just try something else. So next on our list is, let me just try that and see if I can try that one again with better joy this time, hopefully. No, that doesn't seem to be working either. So let's move on to our next piece. William Walton. Many Northern European composers had been seduced by the warmth and bright sunlight of Southern Italy. Hold on a sec. No. Actually, no, I'm going to try the Janacek again and see if we have any better joy this time.

0: Well, I think that's rather special. That's a piece less well known. That's Janáček, and it was a piece relatively early in his career, and it was originally written for piano, and it was called On an Overgrown Path. And it was played by the London Jupiter Orchestra under Gregory Rose, and the orchestration was in two halves. Jarmil Birkhauser in the early 20th century reset the piano music for string quartet, and then the conductor, Gregory Rose, reset it for a small orchestra. So that's Janáček, On an Overgrown Path.
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0: And you're listening to Concert Hall, and we have a programme of deliberate medley of different types and ages and stages, some well-known, some less well-known. So that was a piece by Janáček called On an Overgrown Path. I thought it was absolutely lovely. And now we hear another piece, roughly the same sort of period, by an English composer called William Walton, who you may know from his Belshazzar's Feast, which the MSO is going to be performing next year. So rush out and buy tickets for that as soon as you can. And it's interesting, I think, that many northern European composers lived in cold, damp climes, were seduced, I think it's the only word, by the warmth and the bright sunlight of southern Italy. In the next work in our programme, Walton's Viola Concerto was composed while he was living in the glories of the Amalfi Coast in southern Italy. But despite my generalisation, in fact, in this case, curiously, the product is, in fact, a rather introspective and melancholic work, reflecting, I understand, an unrequited love interest. Although Walton himself remarked to a friend that the warmth of the Italian sun and the influence of the culture had led to his works becoming more melodious and mature. So I think Italy has an effect on northern Europeans. And the seed for the work was, in fact, a conversation with Sir Thomas Beecham, who had encouraged Walton to write a work for the greatest viola player of the time, someone called Lionel Tertius. Sadly, when Walton sent him the work, Tertius refused to perform at the premiere, declaring it too modern, although he did, in fact, later relent and performed the work several times once it had become a standard in the repertoire. William Walton's Viola Concerto, played here by Yehudi Menuhin, with the composer himself conducting the new Philharmonia Orchestra, Walton's Viola Concerto.

0: William Walton's Viola Concerto in A, played by Yehudi Menuhin, with the composer conducting the new Philharmonia Orchestra.
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0: And you're listening to Concert Hall on 3MBS, and I'm Matthew Toulmin. And we have a mixture, a medley of lovely pieces. I hope you enjoyed the Walton. I thought that was a super piece. And the next one is by somebody called Edward German. Now, Sir Edward German, one of those composers who was highly famous in his own lifetime, but has since largely faded from regular performance. He was, in fact, baptised German Edward Jones, but adopted the name Edward German to distinguish himself from another musician also called Edward Jones. And he made his name as a composer in residence and musical director at the Globe Theatre in London, which gave his name and music wide exposure in the 1890s. And this led to many commissions from music festivals, although he found it challenging to break out of the category of a composer of lighter music. He complained, "I wish to be recognised as a composer of light, good music, not a composer of good, light music." And today we're to hear one of Edward German's larger works, his Second Symphony in A minor. This received a generally warm reception. The Times critic praised the work's calm and clear outlines and its controlled emotional pace. Edward German's Second Symphony in A minor, played by the National Symphony Orchestra of Ireland, conducted by Andrew Penny.

0: A stirring end to Edward German's Symphony No. 2 in A minor, the Norwich, played by the National Symphony Orchestra of Ireland under Andrew Penny. Now, a tiny bit of trivia for you. Apparently, he pronounced his name with a hard G, as in Garman, which is sort of a variant of a Welsh name, Garman, which is a sort of first name. Anyway, that was Sir Edward Garman, or Sir Edward German, Symphony No. 2. And I hope you enjoyed that. Now, I don't go away because we've got some wonderful music coming up. We've got Reflections with Dr. Jen Martin. We've got Intermezzo with actually Neil Appleby. And we've got Peter Dodds, Come Into the Garden. And Frank Prane with singers and songs, almost entirely Richard Strauss. Now, next, I do want to encourage you, listen to this. What's this? What, do we recognise this, please? Yes, of course we do. This is just to encourage you to come to Solomon, the Arrival of Queen of Sheba. Heidelberg Choral Society, Sunday the 16th of August, 2:30, Peter Bandy conducting. Heidelberg Choral Society, Handel Solomon. I'll hope to see you then.
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2: Good afternoon and welcome to Reflections. I'm Susie Noonan and my guest today is Dr. Jen Martin, Associate Professor at the University of Melbourne. Jen is the founder and lead of the University of Melbourne's Science Communications Teaching Program, which teaches scientists across all disciplines how to communicate effectively. Jen is the author of the book, Why Am I Like This? The Science Behind Your Weirdest Thoughts and Habits. She presents a weekly segment on radio stations Triple R and ABC Melbourne, where Jen discusses all things science. She is a co-host of the podcast Let's Talk SciComm, and if that's not overachieving enough, Jen is also a long-distance runner, participating in half, full and ultra marathons. Dr. Jen Martin, welcome to Reflections.
3: Oh my goodness, what a lovely intro. Thank you so much for having me, Susie. It's a pleasure to be here.
2: Well, thank you for joining us. We're going to start at the beginning because I always think that's a great place to start. When, where, and even how did your love of science begin?
3: Oh, look, I think it came from my parents. So my parents are both science geeks. My dad more visibly so. So my dad moved to Melbourne to study a PhD. He's South African and he came here to work on frogs. That is his primary love. And so I spent lots of my childhood, you know, going into the field with him and kind of learning about science. But my mum is also an amazing scientist in her own right. She wasn't given the opportunity to go to university, but she's an incredible natural historian and I learned huge amounts from her as a child also. So I think I was just one of those people fortunate enough to grow up in a household where science wasn't special or different or difficult. It was just part of the world that we lived in.
2: So your fascination with science, obviously you had such a great upbringing. If you had have been brought up in a different household, do you think it's innate in you or because of the way you were brought up?
3: Look, I think I'm naturally a very curious person and I think I love to understand the world around me, and because of the family I grew up in, the lens that was given to me to understand the world was definitely science. But look, who knows? I mean, yeah, I love reading, I love writing, I love talking, I love storytelling, I love music. I could have had a totally different life, I'm sure, whether that would have been, yeah, writing or theatre or psychology. I don't know. I think there's probably a million things I could have done. But, you know, I did move away from being a scientist per se into the world of kind of telling stories about science, which I think, you know, communicates this idea that it's not just the science I love, it's the storytelling that I really am drawn to as well.
2: You're very close to your dad. I know he played a huge role in your... What is the best advice he ever gave you?
3: Oh my gosh, that is a fabulous question. Look, to be fair, I'm very close with both my parents. They are both wonderful, wonderful, kind, loving, compassionate, smart people, and I owe a huge debt to both of them for all the opportunities they've given me. I think probably the experiences with my dad when I was a PhD student and having a bit of a tough time, so I'm a very extroverted person and I also rely on sleep, and my PhD involved working all through the night alone in a forest for years. It was quite tricky.

0: And my dad very generously came and spent quite a bit of time in the field with me. And I think the advice he gave me around just keep on going, it's worth it. You're investing in supporting, you know, an understanding of nature. You're doing something useful. Yes, it's difficult, but hard things lead to, you know, knowing yourself better and being able to do difficult things in the future. So I don't know that it's an exact quote, but just that sense of keep on going, you can do this, you're going to be okay. And I'm here to help.
1: Well, the song we're going to hear, Send in the Clowns, to be performed by Judy Collins, is a dedication to your dad, so we're going to hear it now.

0: Judy Collins performing Send in the Clowns, composed by Stephen Sondheim, a dedication from my guest, Dr. Jen Martin, to her dad. And Jen, why did you choose this for him?
1: Well, I wanted to pick something to talk about my connection with my dad and all of the ways that he's helped me through life. And he loves a lot of music and a lot of poetry. But when I asked him what would be one of your favourites that you would pick, this is what he said. And I do really associate this song with him.

0: And it's got, you know, multiple layers of meaning, and it's just such a beautiful piece of music.
1: Now, you founded the program at Melbourne University teaching science students how best to communicate. What motivated you to do that?
0: So that really came out of my own PhD. So I'd gone into the research that I did because I was really driven to contribute to conservation biology. I really felt this strong pull that, you know, plants, animals, environments, ecosystems, they can't advocate for themselves, and humans are making a pretty big mess on this planet. So that's what drove me. But when I got to the end of my research, I felt really miserable because, of course, what a university tells you is the most important thing to do is to develop your academic track record, to publish academic papers, to go to academic conferences, and all of that is important. I'm not questioning any of that, but that's not why I went into it. I didn't go into it to build my academic career. I went into it because I wanted to make a difference in the real world, and it really became clear to me that the information that I'd learned during my PhD needed to be shared with the local farmers, the local land managers, the local politicians, anyone who had the power to make decisions about the forest that these animals that I worked on depended on. And I didn't know how to do that. I'd never, in all my years of education, no one had ever talked to me about how to communicate scientific ideas to broad, different audiences, potentially audiences without any scientific training. And that really made me reflect on what other important research is never making it into the real world and never having impact, because the scientists who have the privilege of holding that knowledge have never had the chance to learn those skills. And it really took me off on a completely different and unpredictable career path, where really for the last 20 years, my entire focus has been on how can we make science more inclusive, how can we make it more accessible, and how can we give scientists the training they need to feel confident and skilled in being able to share their work with different audiences, because it's not something that traditionally scientists have been trained in, and I think that's a massive problem.
1: Well, so interesting you talk about communication being a skill, not a talent. Mm. How important is it that we understand the distinction between the two?
0: Hugely important. So when I started, you know, picture me as the youngest academic in the room, often the only woman in the room, saying, excuse me, I really think that we need to be teaching our science students communication skills. And I, you know, I'd started doing some market research at that point and discovered that indeed communication skills was the number one skill that employers are looking for. But when I said that in a lot of meetings, the response I got was, no, you don't have to teach that stuff. They just pick it up by osmosis. And that is rubbish. What skill do you pick up by osmosis? So communication, like any other skill, you know, being a musician, flying an aeroplane, riding a bike, you get someone to give you some help, you practice, you take on feedback, you try again, you fail, you get better. That is what communication skills are. And if we don't accept that, yes, of course, some people more naturally take to public speaking, I can speak easily because I've been doing it for decades. You know, it's not something that I just don't think you're born a brilliant communicator. You have to practice and learn and take on feedback. And to say to any scientist, you weren't born good at this, so you're never going to be able to have impact with your work, I think is really, really untrue and very demeaning.
1: How hard do your students find it?
0: Look, some of them find it really hard, and we work with incredibly bright, capable, fabulous students, but many of them work on really complex topics. Many of them are working in a non-native language. Many of them come from cultural backgrounds where putting yourself forward and making yourself visible is not encouraged or accepted, particularly in some cases for women. So there's lots of structural barriers, as well as this sense of imposterism that's so rife, where you just think, I don't know enough, I'm not good enough, who am I to speak out? I think it's really difficult, but I think, like so many difficult things, it's worth it. I really think having a world in which people with the privilege of holding technical knowledge have the skills and the confidence to share that knowledge with broad audiences, I just think it's essential. And it's not just science, it's other fields as well.
1: The next piece you've selected is Rhapsody on a Theme of Paganini, all-time favourite.
0: Oh, it's so beautiful.
1: Can you remember where you first heard it?
0: Yeah, so look, I am an absolute geek when it comes to time travel stories. I've always just absolutely loved time travel, and there's a movie called Somewhere in Time that came out in 1980 with a very young Christopher Reeve and Jane Seymour, which from my understanding was an absolute flop in terms of the box office when it came out. I discovered it maybe 4 or 5 years later as a teenager, and I just loved this idea that Christopher Reeve could see a photo of Jane Seymour and feel this absolute connection to this woman who'd lived long before his own time. And later you find that actually the photo of her was taken looking at him as he had travelled back in time. And I know that just sounds ridiculous.

0: ridiculous. And who would think that would be a good story? But I just loved it. And this music is so glorious and really carries the passion and the love in this story. And, you know, 13, 14-year-old me couldn't get enough of it. And I just still love the music. I think it's beautiful.
1: Well, we should listen to it.

0: Rhapsody on a Theme of Paganini, composed by Sergei Rachmaninov, the 18th Variation, featuring Lang Lang at the piano, together with the Mariinsky Theatre Orchestra, under the direction of Valery Gergiev. This is Reflections, presented by me, Susie Noonan, and that gorgeous piece was selected by my guest today, Dr. Jen Martin. Now, Jen, you've written a book titled Why Am I Like This? The Science Behind Your Weirdest Thoughts and Habits. It's so instantly relatable. What inspired you to write it?
1: Well, it actually came from radio. So as you said in your lovely introduction, I've been talking about science on the radio for 20 years now. And so my job on Triple R and more recently on the ABC is I get to pick any science story I want, pitch it to my producers, and if they give me the go-ahead, then go into the studio and talk about it with the breakfast hosts. And so I'm always looking for stories that are relatable, meaningful, help people to understand, you know, their lives better or help them to make better decisions. I kind of see it as a bit of a public service announcement. And so over many years, I've been doing that. And then because people were always ringing the studio saying, oh, wow, that's so interesting. How do I find out more? I started writing a blog so that people could get access to the literature, where I got the information from, that sort of thing. And a publisher came to me, which was pretty nice, came to me and said, we really like your blog. Would you be interested in putting some of those pieces together to make a book? So the book is 33, I think, or 34 little stories that all began as a breakfast radio segment. And it's really just, the book is really just there to say, yes, you're weird, but so is everybody else. And from an evolutionary biology perspective, there's very good reasons why your brain does these weird things. And let's talk about what they are. So it was very fun to write.
0: I'm a doodler. And I've always been criticised for being a doodler. Now, you learnt that being a doodler is actually a good thing. So what other things did you learn that challenged our assumptions about the way we do things?
1: Yeah, doodling is a really good way of helping our brains to kind of focus and remember things. Look, I mean, the book's just full of lovely, quirky stories. Maybe one of the ones that I've liked talking about the most is the idea that people get very anxious from this experience of walking into a room and not being able to remember why they've gone in there. And a lot of us think, oh my gosh, it must be early onset dementia. You know, I'm getting old. Why can't I remember? But in fact, I've talked to a lot of primary school age children and asked them, have you ever had that experience? And sure enough, they all have. So it's an example of understanding how our brain operates and how our memory operates, that there's a very clear understanding of why it is that as you walk through a doorway and enter into a new space, your brain essentially is discarding the information that was relevant to you a moment ago in order for you to be able to take in new information as you've walked into this new room. And we have a very good understanding of how normal it is to actually forget. And I think that's a nice thing to be able to say to people. You're not getting old. You're not losing your memory. There are really good, the neuroscience tells us very clearly why this happens. So that's a nice one.
0: What sort of books do you like to read, not science related?
1: I don't actually read a lot of science-related books, to be honest, because I'm reading the literature all the time because I'm looking for two radio stories every single week. You know, I'm reading the scientific literature all the time. I like lots of different books. So as I admitted before, I'm a real nerd when it comes to time travel. So even very dorky films that flop that later become cult classics, I'm really into. So look, there's lots of books out there that I love, all sorts of things. During COVID, I found myself listening to a lot of kind of very predictable thrillers. I think, you know, when everything around us was out of control and unpredictable, it was kind of nice to read some formulaic books. But I read all sorts of things, particularly love Australian authors. I really love reading books about the places I know and the landscapes that I love. Yeah, I'm not terribly fussy. There's a lot of things I love listening to. Sorry, love the reading.
0: So obviously reading and relaxing is very important to a healthy lifestyle.
1: Indeed.
0: And I know, obviously, that's where music comes in. Now, we're going to hear a piece called Rosetta from your favourite band, my friend The Chocolate Cake. Do you go to their concerts? How do you consume their music?
1: Well, they don't exist anymore. I mean, my friend The Chocolate Cake is no more. But when I was probably about, I think they probably came together when I was about 15 or 16, and one of my brothers used to sneak me into pubs to go and listen to them. I didn't drink. I just wanted to hear the music. So I feel like I was there from the very beginning before they became popular, and then saw them perform live over years and years, decades. And I love that folky sound. I love that they're so Australian. So David Bridie and Helen Mountford came from Not Drowning Waving and then brought these other fabulous musicians together, and they have so much good music. I picked Rosetta because it's one that probably even people who've heard of my friend The Chocolate Cake might never have come across, because it was never that popular or well-known a song. But, you know, if I could go to one of their gigs again, I would do anything. But sadly, you know, the band is no more. I miss them.
0: So let's hear my friend The Chocolate Cake with Rosetta.

0: my friend The Chocolate Cake with their song Rosetta, a song choice from our guest, Dr. Jen Martin. Jen, as you mentioned, you present a weekly segment on two radio stations, Triple R and ABC Radio, and you've been doing Triple R for 20 years, and you even have your own very fun sting to introduce your segment. Do you ever get tired of talking about science?
1: No, I just see it as such a privilege. I mean, how many people get the opportunity to spend their lives looking for interesting pieces of information, researching it, getting to talk about it, having fabulous breakfast hosts who either pretend very effectively or genuinely are interested in the topics that I bring, and then sharing it with a wide radio audience? I don't ever get sick of it. I just see it as such a wonderful opportunity to think about interesting things.
0: And how hard is it to always think about new things?
1: I mean, look, it does take time, absolutely, because I have to think carefully about what sort of topics I think will be interesting to a really broad audience. So I spent a lot of years as a co-host of Einstein A Go-Go, which is 3RRR's kind of signature science show, fabulous, fabulous dedicated science show on a Sunday morning. And I think when you talk on a dedicated science show, you have a sense that at least most of the audience probably is tuning in because they have an interest in science, whereas I think breakfast radio is a completely different kettle of fish where you know that people may have zero interest. They may actively be disinterested in science. They're probably very busy, you know, getting ready for work, getting their kids ready for school. You know, you really have to think carefully. What could I talk about that will make people stop for a moment and listen? And I see that as a super fun challenge. What can I talk about that people will then go off to their day and hopefully say to a friend or a colleague or a family member, hey, I heard this really interesting thing on the radio this morning, and hopefully I've explained it clearly enough so then they can retell the story. And the more that that happens, the more we have a society in which people value science and approach the world with scientific thinking. And that's my ultimate goal.
0: Are the audiences different for each of the different radio segments, or are they sort of similar?
1: That is an excellent question. For me, the main difference is time. So I get a little bit more time on Triple R. On Triple R, it's sort of somewhere between 12 and maybe 13, 14 minutes. So I can get quite deeply into a topic, whereas on the ABC it's more like 6 or 7 minutes. So I think both audiences are incredibly smart, vibrant, connected people who are interested in the world, but I've had to learn how to tell a more concise story on the ABC because there's just not the same amount of time. You know, there's traffic, there's weather, there's news headlines, there's so much going on that there's just a bit of a less, smaller window to tell the story. So that's been a learning experience for me.
0: Obviously, then you've just said you have to sort of condense what you're saying more for different types of radio segments. How does the way you communicate then for teaching your students versus a podcast, which we're going to talk about in a little bit, and a radio segment, how does it change? Do you change the way you communicate for the different three types of things you do, or is it you pretty much will do the same thing?
1: I mean, I think there's some commonalities. The commonalities is to bring your genuine passion and enthusiasm to the room, to think about the language that you use, to really think carefully about who the audience is, to bring narrative rather than just facts. So there's lots of commonalities, I think, to good teaching and good communication. But by virtue of the fact that the audiences are quite different in each case, then yes, of course, you bring a different approach, definitely. You know how much kind of airtime people are likely to be willing to give you. You know, students walking into a two-hour workshop expect to be there for 2 hours. Someone listening to you on the radio for 4 or 5 minutes, it's very different. So, I mean, I guess you can just sum it all up in you've got to know who your audience is and think about how you can deliver them something of value and honour their time and their attention, because I don't ever take for granted people giving me their time and attention, because those things are really precious.
0: Another one of your pastimes, which we haven't talked about yet, we're only going to talk about it a little bit, is performing in choirs. Mm. When did you start singing?
1: Oh, I've sung my whole life. I have to be honest that right now, at this current moment, I'm not in any choir, just because super busy teenagers, busy life, work, volunteering, all the rest. But I really miss it and I hope to get back there soon. But since I was in primary school, I've always sung in choirs. It was a very big part of my schooling. And I've been singing in a couple of different community women's choirs for many years. And I just, making music with other people is very special.
0: Well, we are going to hear one of the songs you've performed, The Seal Lullaby by Eric Whittaker.

0: Eric Whittaker's The Seal Lullaby. We heard Christopher Glynn at the piano together with the Eric Whittaker Singers, conducted by Eric Whittaker himself. This is Reflections with me, Susie Noonan, and my guest is Jen Martin, who chose that piece of music.
1: Yeah, so the story goes that those lyrics are the opening poem in Rudyard Kipling's The Jungle Book, and Eric Whittaker was approached when a major movie company was planning on making a film based on it, so he wrote that piece of music. It's about a seal mother singing her pup to sleep, and he wrote this music and he loved it and he was really involved in the whole project and then didn't hear anything for weeks. And the story goes that then he heard back that the film studio had pulled out of the project and they were going to make Kung Fu Panda instead of The Jungle Book. But he loved that song so much and he started singing it to his own son to fall asleep. And then I think maybe 2007, 2008 years later, he suddenly realised, actually, let's arrange this as a piece of choral music. And now choirs all over the world sing it because, as you just heard, it's just beautiful.
0: It is gorgeous. You are also the co-presenter of the podcast Let's Talk Psychom with your colleague Dr. Michael Wheeler, and you've recorded around 135 episodes. Again, what inspired you to launch Let's Talk Psychom?
1: So I had been approached to write a textbook about science communication in, I think, 2019, 2020. And during the sort of the lockdowns, I was trying to get this textbook written and I did all the right things. You know, I got feedback from a lot of colleagues and everything, but I just couldn't make progress on it. And I was confused as to why that was the case because I actually love writing. I don't find writing a terribly difficult thing, but I just couldn't get anywhere. And a conversation with an excellent, excellent colleague after I was, I was waking up at 3 a.m. distressed because I wasn't making progress. And I had deadlines, and she helped me to realize that the reason I wasn't getting anywhere was because I actually had no interest in writing a textbook. Textbooks are really expensive. They get outdated really quickly, and the people I wanted to teach these skills to, they don't buy textbooks. And so I, did this major stress out and managed to extract myself from that contract and realized what I want to do is produce a resource that is 100% free. Anybody can access and makes communication training, available to anyone in science around the world. And so that's when I thought, ha-ha, podcast. So I got in touch with my brilliant colleague, Michael, who I adore, and said, hey, do you want to make a podcast together? And yeah, we're nearly at 5 years since we started the podcast. And I just love it. We get to have conversations with amazing scientists from all over the world and uncover why do you communicate about your work? Who do you communicate with? What have you learned along the way about how to do that well? We do all sorts of episodes to just kind of provide skills, training. It's just been fabulous. And I don't think we're going to stop anytime soon. There's still hundreds of people we'd like to speak with.
0: Now, I know you love time travel and your dream scientist to meet would be Charles Darwin. You can't, sorry.
1: No.
0: But if you could meet a scientist or interview any scientist in the world, who would you pick to interview tomorrow?
1: Oh my gosh, that's impossible, Susie. You can't possibly expect me to come up with an answer to that. My answer would be anyone who loves what they do and believes that part of their role is sharing it with other people who aren't, in this small world of science. So there's just anybody who really cares about what they do. I don't really care what sort of research they do. I just want to uncover why do you do it? What have you learned? What does it mean? What do you want to do next? So yeah, I can't name anybody. I'm sorry. There's too many incredible scientists out there to pick one.
0: Your 100th episode was a milestone episode. Do you have any other episodes that stand out or any other guests that you go, oh, if I could just do that all over again, I would do it again 100 times again?
1: Look, quite a few, to be honest. We've had some amazing conversations. I think probably some of the most fun ones that we've had have been with other members of our teaching team. So there's actually five of us in the team and we all come from different backgrounds in science. We all come with lots of different experience communicating with different audiences, and the times that we've brought other members of the team in to have conversations and really uncover their incredible expertise and their experience, and because we all love working together, we're great friends, we laugh a lot, I think those episodes are really fun. But yeah, I mean, how many, how long is a piece of string as to how many episodes do I love and think that the person we interviewed was incredible?

Thank you for requesting that, Rod Watson. The Bach Concerto for Four Keyboards in A Minor, Alexandre Tarot, playing all four parts, not at the same time. Obviously, Le Violon du Roi, conducted by Bernard Labadie, and that ensemble in a box set does the complete keyboard concerto. So I think it's not in my collection, and it soon will be. 13 minutes to five. I hope you're enjoying the music. Here's another request.

0: It's kind of what might have happened if Tchaikovsky and Lennon and McCartney had gone away on a six-month holiday and combined their music. It's called The Beatle Cracker Suite. We heard excerpts from it, written by Arthur Wilkinson after Tchaikovsky and Lennon and McCartney. It's the City of Prague Symphony Orchestra, conducted by Gavin Sutherland. 6 minutes to five. Coming up, music from Lord of the Rings.
1: You seldom hear two choirs for the price of one, or two oboes announcing an exotic queen, but in Handel's Solomon you will. Glorious double choruses, extravagant orchestration, and the arrival of the Queen of Sheba. Join Heidelberg Choral Society, six superb soloists and orchestra under the direction of Peter Bandy, and be inspired by the splendour of Handel's Solomon, Sunday, August 16, 2:30 p.m. Bookings through hcs.asn.au, a station sponsor.
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0: Now, did I say Lennon and McCarthy? I don't think I did. But if I did, we all know it's Lennon and McCartney. But it was good, wasn't it, the Beatle Cracker Suite? And here comes some music from Lord of the Rings.

The London Philharmonic conducted by the composer Howard Shaw and Enya, the vocalist, in May It Be from Lord of the Rings. 3MBS Melbourne, it's 5 o'clock.

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1: Now, I tried to get some magpies for the weather forecast, but they're all injured. So we've got pied butcherbirds instead.

Tomorrow is going to be the best for about a week, so make the most of it. 17 tomorrow, and a few showers developing, and a bit of sunshine as well. Showers on Sunday and 14. Monday, 14 and showers. Tuesday, 15 degrees and early showers. And Wednesday, showers and 14. And next Thursday, 16 and showers.

Sorry for the background noise. We've had a big farewell party here at 3MBS today for a few staff members who are leaving, and a lot of volunteers were in, and so I've been running out and saying hello and that sort of thing. 14 degrees in Macrae. In Box Hill, it's pretty warm. 16 degrees there. In Viewbank, it's 16 as well. And in Mount Martha, it's 12.7.

0: Here in Melbourne, it's 15.3 degrees.
1: Driving you home with beautiful classical music, Intermezzo with Neil Appleby.

Beethoven's Symphony No. 7, the final movement. Many people think that is his best symphony or their favourite of his. The Allegro con Brio and the Minnesota Orchestra was conducted by Osmo Vanska. It's a fabulous box set, that one. 12 minutes past five. At 5:30, we've got the Classical Conundrum, so Frank will be in to help with that. So I've tried to make it easy today. I'm just having a look down to see what it is, and I've forgotten what I did, but I know it's easy. I tried to make it even easier than last week, which turned out to be not so easy. Now, listen carefully. This starts off very soft. It's lulling you to sleep, but don't be fooled.

Schubert's music, Die Nacht, or The Night, performed by Sonat Vox. I played a piece of their music last week, and I've just looked them up. They have a CD titled Just Sonat Vox, S-O-N-A-T-V-O-X, and the label is Animato. It's a beautiful sound, isn't it? And before that, we heard the second movement from the Symphony No. 94 by Haydn, the Surprise Symphony, the Danish Chamber Orchestra conducted by Adam Fischer. It's 22 minutes past five. The classical conundrum is not far away.

0: It's been used in an advertisement for diamonds. The Allegretto from Palladio by Sir Carl Jenkins. The London Philharmonic was conducted by Carl Jenkins. And it is a Decca release. And Palladio is apparently inspired by the Renaissance architect Andrea Palladio. Who knew?
1: 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The title of her blog, Button Up and Go, is an appropriate statement about her approach to what has been, and still is, a very full life. 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On Reflections this Sunday at 3, repeated next Friday at 4.
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0: after it was such a success last week with Christina Pluha and La Pagiata, I decided that we had to have more. And that was Canario, or the Canary. Lorenzo Allegri wrote it. And it's from the CD Via Crucis by Christina Pluha and her ensemble. Well, it's just gone 5:30, which means it's... Are you ready, Frank? Here we go.
1: Oh.

0: Time for the classical conundrum, our weekly quiz, where I try to trick you and you try to discombobulate me by getting it all right. So today, very easy, Frank.
1: I know I said that last week. You say that every week.
0: I know, but I've tried to make it very easy today.
1: Oh, right.
0: So we'll see how it goes. What's the phone number, Frank?
1: 94161035.
0: And the text number is... You want me to do that
1: yes,
0: one?
1: Yes, please.
0: Because it was you're going to sprain your neck.
1: I haven't memorised it.
0: 0485 01 1035.
1: That's the bit I can remember.
0: Yes, because that's our call sign.
1: Exactly.
0: Okay,
1: here now, we go. Now, are there five?
0: There are five.
1: Oh, I've done the... Yeah.
0: There's five pieces. I'm sorry I'm not like Amanda who gets it all ready for you and types
1: it all out. No, that's fine. I'm right.
0: You're
1: I'm
0: back ready. To the old style of
1: I'm ready
0: it.
1: Now.
0: All right, five pieces. Here's your first listen.

0: If looks could kill. Frank, you can't get the last one, can you?
1: No.
0: You got the other four?
1: I think so.
0: Yeah.
1: I'll pass them to you in a minute.
0: Okay. Would you like to hear another lesson?
1: I think that might be useful.
0: Okay, here we go.

0: Now, if number five causes problems, I do have a good clue that I'll give later on.
1: Yep, good.
0: But go to it, 94161035 or 0485, the text line, 011035. Frank, I'm sorry to say you only got three. So you've made it very easy for people to beat you today.
1: Oh, well, that's all right. I don't mind.
0: Well, it's not very often that people get a chance to beat you.
1: Yeah, they do.
0: You usually get them
1: no,
0: all.
1: No, not really. Mm. You haven't been listening that closely, have you?
0: I do listen. I do listen. Because the internet in Kuwait is far superior to the internet here, I might say.
1: I've just had a text from Anne.
0: She got them?
1: She's got one, two, three, four. Oh, she's got all five.
0: Oh, well done.
1: She's got the last one with a couple of question marks, but she's right. I better get the phone now. It's going.
0: Okay. And no one's used the text line, but there is a message there. You are distracted today. Well, yes, I am, because the place has been full of people that I haven't seen for 12 months or more. So there you go. I hope it wasn't too obvious. Let's keep going with the classical. No, we won't. We'll go to Mozart.
2: The world's most beautiful classical music. Intermezzo with Neil Appleby.

0: Apparently, Frank, that second movement from Mozart's Clarinet Concerto is the most played piece of classical music in the world.
1: Really?
0: Yes. Oh. Don't ask me how I know that. I just got told it last week.
1: And you just accepted it.
0: And of course, it was told to me by a volunteer at 3MBS, and they know everything. And our listeners know everything too.
1: Well, that's true, yes.
0: What do they know about the classical conundrum, though?
1: Well, it's been a bit quiet, I must say. I know we're not supposed to use the Q word. But
0: the Q word?
1: Quiet.
0: Oh.
1: Lovely Joy rang in. She got all but the last one. She beat me because she got four and I only got three.
0: Yes. So Joy's in the lead.
1: You're going to rub it in. No, no. Anne Heffernan's in the lead. She got the lot.
0: Oh. Did we say that?
1: I did then.
0: Oh, just then.
1: I thought I had said it before. What have you had?
0: John got Vivaldi. John got. It's a while since I've done this. The first time I've done that, I think, ever. Okay. John got two of them. I nearly gave the other one. He got. I nearly did it again. He got number one and he got number three.
1: Yeah, that sort of fits.
0: And who else? Richard had a couple of goes, and on his second go, he got all of them.
1: Well done, Richard.
0: And Nilo, I don't know where you are, but Nilo says Mariah Carey, Celine Dion, Tina Arena, and Guy Sebastian. You left one off, Nilo.
1: Yes,
0: that's only
1: did.
0: Four.
1: Yep.
0: What about Taylor Swift being number five? I'm sorry, Nilo, you got zero, but thanks for having a go. We like people having a go.
1: Oh, thanks for playing. It's always, and it's great to talk to the listeners.
0: And it's good to have a bit of fun as well. Yes, it's a quarter indeed. To six. Now it's time for a bit of film music. I wonder if you can guess who the composer is.

0: Oh, did you get that music?
1: Well, I did eventually, as you know. Oh, you weren't talking to me.
0: Well, I did. I was, but yes. I was sort of talking to everybody. I don't want to exclude people.
1: Is it from a film?
0: It is. Yes, it is.
1: Yeah.
0: It's Bernard Herrmann, and it was the interlude from Wuthering Heights.
1: Ah, his only opera.
0: Really? I didn't even know he wrote an opera.
1: That's the only one he wrote. Mm-hmm. I mean, I think it's a bit surprising considering his use of motifs and et cetera in film music and how closely ingrained to those films his music is.
0: Yeah.
1: It's a bit surprising he only wrote one opera, I think.
0: Mm.
1: I must confess, I don't know it. I might have to look it up.
0: The Singapore Symphony Orchestra was conducted by Mario Venzago. All right. Any more people? Yes.
1: Not from me.
0: Is there a concentration of Richards? People are congratulating me on getting all five, and I don't think I have. Richard from Camberwell. No, you didn't, but there was another Richard.
1: Ah, right.
0: And I think it's he's from the other side of town. So Richard from Camberwell and the other Richard probably would never come into contact with each other.
1: So what did Richard from Camberwell get?
0: He got five.
1: Oh, so what did the other Richard get?
0: He got three, the first three.
1: Right.
0: And he missed out on number four and number five.
1: Right, like I did.
0: But you can have another go,
1: to the club.
0: Richard of Camberwell. You can have another go.
1: No, you just said Richard from Camberwell got them all right.
0: No, Richard from... he's from Essendon or somewhere. He's over the west.
1: I'm confused.
0: Okay, so Richard from Camberwell got three. You're trying to make me sound like I'm getting doddery.
1: Well, you are.
0: one, two and three, Richard from Camberwell, and the other Richard got five.
1: Right.
0: Okay, we're happy now?
1: Yes.
0: Richard's from, I think he's from the station before Broadmeadows. What's that?
1: I've no idea.
0: Come on, you're a train person.
1: Am I?
0: Yeah. You catch the train everywhere.
1: It doesn't mean I know all the lines.
0: All right.
1: I know my lines.
0: Okay. We hear it again?
1: Yeah, why not?

0: There you go. Five pieces of music, and lots of people are getting three, or and there's been no fours, I don't think. We've got all threes and fives. So hopefully, and one person with zero, Nilo, who was just having a bit of fun.
1: If you really want to know, the station before Broadmeadows is Jacana.
0: Well, what's the one before that?
1: Glenroy?
0: Yes. I think the other Richard lives in Glenroy. But he will probably message me to tell me.
1: You're completely wrong.
0: That I'm completely wrong.
1: Because you often.
0: I am completely wrong very often, as my students tell me.
1: Really? That must burn.
0: No, it doesn't. I love it when students are on the ball. It's like when people send through messages and say, I've made mistakes. I love it.
1: Good.
0: Now, because that means they're listening, right?
1: Yeah, that's true.
0: Now, Hugh from the CBD has got four. Well done, Hugh. He got the first one, didn't get the opera one. Number three, number four and number five he did get, so well done. And number five is a bit tricky, so the clue for number five, I'll give you a clue now, is that it is performed by the Melbourne Symphony Orchestra, this version, conducted by Oleg Katani. All right, so that...
1: Is that a clue?
0: That's a clue, because people will now run to the internet and find out how many symphonies... pieces by the Melbourne Symphony were conducted by Oleg Katani.
1: Well, he was the chief conductor for a while.
0: Well, I don't know if he had that many recordings.
1: He did. No, that's true.
0: Yeah.
1: Yes.
0: All right.
1: So I'm not trying to be difficult. It comes naturally.
0: You're not
1: naturally.
0: Trying to just be contrary, are you?
1: Not really.
0: Not really.
1: Just comes naturally.
0: I'm looking for a piece of music to play that's going to fit, because I had one planned that's too long. How about one from your favourite film, Frank? This is called Croissants in France, and it comes from Love Actually. I know. I know. You've never heard of it.

0: It's called Croissants in France from the film Love Actually, which I've never seen. But it's your favourite, Frank.
1: No, well,
0: that surprises me.
1: I've not seen it either, so it can't be my favourite.
0: Craig Armstrong wrote the music and it was played by the Budapest Art Orchestra. All right. Anyone else has rung in or texted?
1: Philip from St Kilda.
0: Hello, Philip.
1: He's only listened to it once, but he got them all correct.
0: What a show-off. Did he actually say that? He's only listened once and got them all?
1: He was in the car, so he only heard it once.
0: Philip, it's lovely for you to play. I actually hear all these names from my morning lounge room in Kuwait on a Friday morning.
1: I thought you went for a walk in the morning.
0: I sometimes do, but it's too hot to walk this time of year, so... 48 degrees. It's about 45 at this time of the day. 9:30-ish in the morning. So,
1: ooh, yeah. What does it get to?
0: It gets down to about 35 at night.
1: No, but what? How high does it get?
0: It's been going up to between 45 and 48, with the odd 50 thrown in for
1: good measure.
0: Well, we don't go out until the sun goes down. And then I've got a very reliable taxi driver who comes and gets me if I need to go anywhere. So.
1: Oh, that's nice.
0: And also the Brains Trust comes and gets me and takes me places too. So.
1: Oh, that's even better.
0: Yeah, it's good. All right. Shall we give the answers?
1: I think we will.
0: Okay, here we go. And well done to the people who played. And thank you to everybody, including Nilo, who was off on another planet. Okay, here we go.
1: Fairly unmistakably, Vivaldi.
0: Correct.
1: This is Puccini from Tosca. The stars were brightly shining. Beethoven.
0: From the Triple Concerto.
1: Thank you. I hadn't identified it. I knew it was Beethoven, though. Now, this tricked me. I thought this was Paganini. This is Mozart.
0: It's a rondo.
1: Is it from one of the concertos?
0: No,
1: or
0: it's just
1: a freestanding rondo.
0: Yeah.
1: Tricky, Mr. Mozart.
0: And this was tricky.
1: Yes, and this is Shostakovich. And you said it's from...
0: Jazz Suite. I think it's Jazz Suite number one.
1: One of the jazz suites.
0: But yes, if I got that wrong... Richard from Campbellwell will let me know.
1: The jazz suites and the ballet, the dance suites are great fun, the Shostakovich.
0: Yeah, and totally out of, well, I think, totally out of character with the rest of the stuff he wrote.
1: Well, I think...
0: From my limited understanding of Shostakovich.
1: Certainly shows that he had a sense of humour.
0: Yes. All right, well, that's it, Frank. What's on your show tonight in 1 hour from now?
1: It's all Strauss. We're going to hear his very first song and his very last song and a few odds and ends in between.
0: Mm, okay.
1: And I'll let you guess how old he was when he wrote his first song.
0: I know.
1: You know, yes.
0: Okay, thank you, Frank. We'll see you at 7.
1: Lovely.
0: And thanks for your help, as usual.
1: And it's been wonderful having you back.
0: It's
1: and
0: been good to be here.
1: I look forward to more... Really easy.
0: Classical conundrums from afar. Okay. And Amanda's back next week, so she'll keep you on your toes.
1: Oh, well, I hope so.
0: Okay.
1: All right.
0: 6 o'clock.
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We're in the Daintree Forest in far north Queensland. That'd be good, wouldn't it? Down to 6 degrees tonight and up to 16 tomorrow, not too bad. Some sunshine later on. Sunday, it sounds pretty awful. Cloudy but not a lot of rain. 8 to 13. And Monday, 13 degrees and 95% chance of rain. And then Tuesday and Wednesday and Thursday, it's in the mid-teens with over a 50% chance of showers

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1: Now, coming up at about 6:30 tonight is a sensational piece of music. Here it is. It's the finale from the Piano Concerto No. 3 by Rachmaninoff, played by Yun-Chan Lim and the Fort Worth Symphony, and it's the piece that won him the Van Cliburn International Piano Competition in 2022. It's sensational, and so is he. So stick around. That's coming up at about 6:30 tonight.

0: The Munich Radio Orchestra, conducted by Howard Griffiths. It would help if you put the right microphone on, Neil. Symphony in C, we heard the fourth movement from Paul Warinsky, and it's a new release on CPO. I've just been having a look back through the texts, and somebody said, hey, what about my guesses? But you didn't give me your name. So I don't know who you were. So when you use the text line, good idea if you just write your name in. So the person who said, what about me? You got Vivaldi, Puccini, Beethoven, Mozart and Shostakovich. So you got them all. You got them all right, whoever you are. I just don't know who you are. All right. You know who you are, though, don't you? It's 10 minutes past six.
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0: Now, this new release is called Tara. It comes from a CD just released on Decca called Life is a Dream, and it's music by Anthony Hopkins.

I think we went into the next bit of that, but that was called Tara from Life is a Dream, and it's the first release of a record by Sir Anthony Hopkins, performed by the Philharmonia Orchestra, conducted by Gustavo Dudamel on Decca. Little bit of background. Sir Anthony Hopkins has played the piano since he was 4 and composed music for over 6 decades. Though famous for acting, he calls music his first love. And his first recording ever released was that one, Life is a Dream. Here is another new recording, this time from the pen of Saint-Saëns. It's the Concerto No. 2. We're going to hear the second movement. The pianist is Simon Trpceski.

The second movement from the Saint-Saëns Concerto No. 2. Simon Trzepczewski was the pianist with the Royal Scottish National Orchestra, conducted by Thomas Sundergaard. Now, what are you doing on Sunday? Something special if I've got for you now. If I tell you about a concert this Sunday, I think is pretty special. It's being held in the National Stroke Week, and it features two pianists whose lives have been deeply affected by stroke. Both of them were also finalists in the first season of The Piano on ABC TV. I didn't see it because it wasn't on where I live, but it was about the power of music. One of the performers in this concert is DJ Ha. When he was training to be a concert pianist, he had a massive stroke in his 20s. He slowly taught himself to play the piano again, and with his left hand only. The other performer is Vincenzo Pandolfi, whose wife, also a pianist, had a stroke some years before. He cared for her, but she died before the piano TV series. These are two gorgeous men, and they'll be playing in a concert this Sunday, August the 9th, at the Hawthorne Arts Centre, which is the Hawthorne Town Hall. There'll also be the Sing for Recovery Choir, that's made up of people affected by stroke. I think it sounds like a fantastic concert. This Sunday afternoon, 2:30, Hawthorne Arts Centre. It's a fundraiser for stroke, and Amanda Smith will be hosting it for you. So you can get details and book, and the easiest way to do it is just to Google Strike the Right Note for Stroke. That's the name of the concert. Strike the Right Note for Stroke, or you can get tickets at the door. Good luck to all of you, and good luck, Amanda, for being the compere of that. It's coming up to 26 minutes past six. Another new release, this time by Niccolò Mestrino.

0: The third movement from the Violin Concerto No. 9 by Niccolò Mestrino, a new release. The violinist was Plamina Nikosova and the ensemble Les Elements. It's on the Uther label, a French label. And the CD is titled Niccolò Mestrino. Now, Richard of Camberwell, I owe you an apology, I think. Richard wrote through before, and I read his message as, is there a concentration of Richard's? When I had another look at it just during that music, I saw that he'd used the word or something else, and I thought, oh, that's a typo, I'll just read what I think he meant, a concentration. But he actually used the word concatenation, which I'd never heard of. I just looked it up. C-O-N-C-A-T-E-N-A-T-I-O-N, concatenation. And it's a series of interconnected or interdependent things, like human history is a concatenation of power struggles. Thank you, Richard, for teaching me a new word. I was going to say that we were going to have a segment of disappearing words from the English language, like important and roofs and schedule. Those words are just not used anymore. There's some new version of them, which I'm sure you're aware of, that drive me crazy. Sorry about that. That's just the teacher in me coming out. 24 and a half minutes to seven. That means it's 24 and a half minutes from Frank.
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0: And it's time for the highlight of the hour, and that's Rachmaninoff's Piano Concerto No. 3, the final movement played by Yun-Chan Lim, and he's playing with Marin Alsop conducting the Fort Worth Symphony Orchestra. This is the performance that won him the Van Cliburn International Piano Competition and set him off as a young superstar. And when you hear this, you'll know why.

Yun-Chan Lim with the Fort Worth Symphony Orchestra, conducted by Maren Alsop, performing the finale from the Piano Concerto No. 3 by Rachmaninoff. I hope there were no people still to follow him. Imagine sitting in the wings and knowing you had to follow that. He was 18 when that was recorded, and now he's 22 and touring the world. He's very busy. I hope he gets to Australia soon.

A delightful way to finish the program, Martin Frist, the clarinetist, with the Tapiola Sinfonietta conducted by Jean-Jacques Katarov, and the Adagio from the Clarinet Concerto No. 1 by Weber. That's it from me. Amanda Smith is back next week. And a big thanks to Amanda for giving me the opportunity to connect with 3MBS again and all the listeners out there. Thanks for your texts and calls, and they're all appreciated. Frank's up next with Singers and Songs. So it's au revoir from me until next year. And, of course, go Pies!

Hello and welcome to Singers and Songs. I'm Frank Prane. And first up, I just want to say thanks to Neil Appleby for filling in for the last few weeks. It's been lovely to have him around, and I think he and I had a bit of fun with the conundrum. A couple of weeks ago in this program, I played songs by opera composers. However, I left out Richard Strauss, as I think his output of songs, over 200, easily matches his operatic output of 16. Tonight, we'll hear his first and last songs and selections from his other songs and operas, performed by singers including Leontine Price, Jonas Kaufmann and José Van Damme. We'll begin with the very first song in the Juvenilia section of the Complete Songs of Strauss, A Little Christmas Song.

That was soprano Ruby Hughes with Roger Vignoles at the piano singing Weihnachtslied, or Christmas song, by the six-year-old Richard Strauss. Yes, six. I understand his mother helped write it down for him. Many of the other songs in the Juvenilia section date from his early teens. Strauss's first opera was Guntram, which he wrote at the age of 30, clearly under the influence of Wagner. It's set in medieval Germany and is a story of love and redemption involving Guntram, a minstrel, an evil duke, and his saintly wife. Here is Freihild's aria, Fass ich sie bang, If I Grasp Them, sung by soprano Leontine Price, accompanied by the New Philharmonia Orchestra, conducted by Erich Leinsdorf. As Guntram leaves Freihild at the end of Act 2, she slowly builds the courage to face a life without him.

Leontine Price sang Fass ich sie bang from Guntram, the first opera by Richard Strauss, and what might have been his first, but I think it sounds most distinctively Straussian. She was accompanied by the New Philharmonia Orchestra, conducted by Erich Leinsdorf. In 1894, Strauss wrote a series of four songs which included Cecilia, or Cecily. The set were a wedding present to his wife, the soprano Paulina de Anna. He later orchestrated Cecily, which version we'll hear now, sung by the tenor Jonas Kaufmann.

Cecilia by Richard Strauss, sung there by Jonas Kaufmann, with Marco Ammiliato conducting the Prague Philharmonic Orchestra. Strauss took a break from songs between 1906 and 1918. After completing his opera Die Frau ohne Schatten, The Woman Without a Shadow, he returned to songs by setting six poems of Clemens Brentano. Originally for voice and piano, Strauss made his own orchestrations. Here is soprano Nathalie Desaye to sing Amour, Cupid, with Antonio Pappano conducting the orchestra of the Royal Opera House, Covent Garden.

Amour by Strauss. I think that shows the overlap between Strauss's songs and his operas, because if you've heard Ariadne auf Naxos, that's very similar to Zerbinetta's music in that opera. And Nathalie Desaye, who sang Amour, was a great Zerbinetta in her time. She was accompanied there by the Orchestra of the Royal Opera House, Covent Garden, conducted by Antonio Pappano. 1938 saw the first performance of the one-act opera Daphne, loosely based on the mythological figure from Ovid's Metamorphoses. Daphne, who is dedicated to nature, rejects the amorous overtures of Leukippos, the shepherd. To sing the duet Leukippos du, Leukippos you, here are the soprano Hilde Guten and tenor Fritz Wunderlich.

0: From near the beginning of Daphne by Richard Strauss, we heard the duet of Daphne and Leukippos with Hilde Guden and Fritz Wunderlich, and they were accompanied by the Vienna Symphony conducted by Karl Böhm.
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0: 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In 1918, Strauss composed three Ophelia songs, excerpts from Hamlet using the translations by Karl Simrock. The third is Sie trugen ihn auf der Bahre bloß. They bore him barefaced on the bier, and has been described as a bleak, desolate lament over death and burial. We'll hear it sung by soprano Elisabeth Schwarzkopf with Jeffrey Parsons playing the piano.

The third of the slightly unsettling three Ophelia songs by Strauss, sung there by Elisabeth Schwarzkopf with Jeffrey Parsons playing the piano. Possibly Strauss's most popular opera is the quasi-Mozartian Der Rosenkavalier. The aristocratic marshal and lover has found new love with the young Sophie. At the end of the second act, Baron Ox, who's sticking his nose in all over the place, slumps in a chair after being scratched by Octavian's sword, and he's approached by Annina, a schemer. She gives him a note, hoping to arrange a tryst, supposedly from Mariandel, which is actually Octavian in disguise. A woman singing the role of a man dressed up as a woman. Very confusing. He finishes the act, waltzing across the stage, and ends on a low E flat.

wenn sie habe dessen, schaff sie ein Schreibzeichen.

The end of Act Two of Der Rosenkavalier by Strauss. He's Baron Ox singing With Me No Night Is Too Long. He's a sleaze. We heard Michael Langdon as Ox and mezzo-soprano Yvonne Minton, who often sang Octavian. She was singing the role of Annina there, the schemer. And Sir George Scholte conducted the orchestra of the Royal Opera House Covent Garden. And that was certainly a bottom E flat we heard Michael Langdon singing there. Written between 1914 and 1917, Die Frau ohne Schatten, The Woman Without a Shadow, was Strauss's fourth collaboration with Hugo von Hofmannsthal, the librettist. The result is a fantastical work which draws on Goethe, the Arabian Nights and Grimm's fairy tales. Plot is much too complicated to even attempt to explain. We'll hear the very end of the opera. Barak, the dyer, and his wife have been reunited, and Barak sings of his happiness. It finishes with a chorus of their unborn children.

0: names. The Vienna State Opera Chorus and Orchestra were conducted by Sir George Scholte. I really recommend exploring that opera because there's some crazy stuff in it. There's fish singing in the frying pan and all sorts of other stuff. And that chorus at the end was the unborn children of the dyer and his wife. Lovely stuff.
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0: 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Tonight we're exploring the works of Richard Strauss. Two more songs by Strauss now. First, Heimkehr, Homecoming, sung by baritone Hermann Prey, accompanied by Carl Engel.

Home Care or Homecoming by Strauss, sung there by baritone Hermann Pry with Carl Engel playing the piano. One of Strauss's best-known songs, Zueignung, or Dedication, was included in his first published collection of songs and orchestrated later in 1940 by Strauss. I think there'd been another orchestration earlier than that, but Strauss did it himself in 1940. We're going to hear it performed now by Dame Felicity Lott with the Scottish National Orchestra conducted by Neeme Järvi.

Dame Felicity Lott singing Zur Eignung, or Dedication, by Strauss, with the Scottish National Orchestra, conducted by Neeme Järvi. That was a series of CD releases, I think. Järvi was conducting most of Strauss's tone poems, and they were filled up with these orchestral, wonderful orchestral songs with Dame Felicity Lott singing. The four last songs, we're getting there, were written in 1948 when Strauss was 84. They set poems by Eichendorff and Hesse. One of Strauss's last wishes was that the songs would be first performed by Norwegian soprano Kirsten Flagstad, and this happened in London in May 1950. And from that performance, we're going to hear September.

I must apologise for the sausage sizzle sound there. That was Kirsten Flugstart singing September from The Four Last Songs by Richard Strauss in its first public performance in London in the Royal Albert Hall in May of 1950. And she was accompanied there by the Philharmonia Orchestra, conducted by Wilhelm Furtwängler. Strauss's very last work, the song Malven, or Hollyhocks, was written later in that same year, later in 1948. And Strauss, it was sent, I'm not quite sure if he sent it or whether it was directed to be sent, to the soprano Maria Yaritsa, who was one of his favourites. And then it disappeared. It didn't surface until the 1980s. And the first recording of it was made by the soprano Dame Kiri Takanawa with the pianist Martin Katz. Well, we're going to hear Dame Kiri, but with a different pianist. So the very last, we heard the very first song of Strauss at the beginning of the program. This is his very last one.

Dame Kiri Te Kānawa sang Malvern or Hollyhocks, the very last work by Richard Strauss. Happens to be a song. Written in late 1948, and that performance was, she was accompanied by Sir George Sholte. Thank you for listening to Singers and Songs. I hope you've enjoyed tonight's trot through the works of Richard Strauss. He's one of my favourite composers, particularly for his vocal music. Don't forget Vocal Chords with Alexi Gell tomorrow at 1 p.m. on 3MBS FM. Next week in Wednesday Night at the Opera, Nigel Simpson will present Don Giovanni in a performance conducted by René Jacobs, music, of course, by Mozart. Peter Dodds is next with Friday Night Serenade. Tonight he's celebrating gardens. I'm Frank Prane. Have a great weekend.

Hello, and a very big welcome to you again. My name's Peter Dodds, and it's my pleasure to have chosen the music tonight and to be able to play it to you. And tonight is the first of a two-part program I've called Come Into the Garden, Maud, and it's devoted to all things herbaceous. In other words, composers who composed music about gardens of all shapes and sizes, both domestic and exotic. And although we'll start off in a kind of chronological fashion, we'll then traipse from garden to garden, smelling the roses pretty willy-nilly. And tonight, fellow gardener lovers include Miriam Hyde and Percy Granger, Frederick Delius, Albert Cattelby, Enrique Granados, Jean Field, Manuel de Falla, Handel, and so many more garden lovers. But I'm starting with something timeless and obligatory, as a song we sang ad infinitum at school, as well as being exploited in flogging edge or canned vegetable garden products, we could not start this evening without this.

Well, a very grand ending to our first item tonight in Come Into the Garden, Maud. That was, of course, Percy Grainger, Country Gardens. And you heard the Eastman Rochester Pops Orchestra, Frederick Fennell, that wonderful group and conductor. And we go from this program, at least this particular track of Grainger, to something very, very different. But I'll just give you a little bit of a kind of hint at where Grainger was at the outbreak of World War I in 1914. He enlisted in the US Army as a bandsman, first class, and lived there for the rest of his life. In 1918, he arranged the English folk song Country Gardens that we just heard as a birthday gift for his beloved mother, Rose. It became his biggest success, selling more than 40,000 copies a year in the US alone. But by 1925, Grainger was extremely rich and wildly famous, just the way we like it. He was earning $5,000 a week for performances and charging $200 an hour for lessons. That was a huge amount of money in those days. He became to loathe this tune, which had become one of his calling cards, of course. And at one concert, after he had already given numerous encores, he said, "I have to play Country Gardens or they won't go home," end quote. But I'm going to play something rather different now, and it's called Dance in the Garden of Mirth by a group called the Dufay Collective. And at the time, in 1994, there were very few musicians who explored the probable Moorish influences on 14th and 15th century dance tunes. And since the original manuscripts only give the notes of the melody, and any interpretation of timing and harmonies is a matter of taste and intelligent guesswork, there can't be a definitive way of playing them. But this didn't prevent some very sniffy reviews at the time that criticised the band for enjoying themselves too much. It's pretty wild for about 4 minutes. I do hope you enjoy it.

doesn't let up for the entire 4 and a bit minutes of that work. And it's called Dance in the Garden of Mirth. And I got a giggle out of it. I can tell you, I think it's wonderful that it isn't too scholarly. And I think they play, the Dufay Collective that played that, have take the spirit on board of what the music may have been like back in the 14th and 15th centuries. So it's very old, with that Moorish influence. And I get the feeling it's actually probably very authentic. I just love it. And it's something a bit different. For Friday Night Serenade, which you're listening to on 3MBS Melbourne, and tonight is all about the gardens, and I've called the program Come Into the Garden, Maud, after Alfred Lord Tennyson. It's got nothing to do with that enormously long poem, but the theme is gardens, both domestic and exotic, tonight. And there'll be a part two at the very end of the month, the last Friday of August. So I do hope you'll enjoy this. And if you'd like to know more about the music or have a chat with me, ring me, 94161035, or you can text me on 0485011035. I'd be happy to hear from you. So we move from the 14th and 15th centuries to quite a leap later, although it's still 18th century. It is George Friedrich Handel, who was born in Germany, lived in London for most of his adult life, and composed many of his most famous works there, including The Messiah, of course, and the music for the Royal Fireworks, which a huge crowd gathered to hear at Vauxhall in 1749. Now, Vauxhall was a popular resort since the 1660s, and it was located just southwest of the centre of London and right on the River Thames. And it reopened after extensive renovations in 1732. And on a summer's evening, one could stroll in the newly refined setting whilst listening to music in the orchestra's bandstand, where professional musicians performed a varied repertoire of vocal and instrumental music. Major composers such as Thomas Arne wrote large numbers of songs to be performed at Vauxhall by celebrated vocalists. So I'm going to play two tracks from Vauxhall Gardens Airs, and the second one, although brief, will be instantly recognisable.

Well, Hail the Conquering Hero comes, of course, that last track. And Handel was the conquering hero at that time. Incredibly popular, rock star status. And if you could time travel, wouldn't it be wonderful to be just loafing around the Vauxhall Gardens on a quiet summer's evening, hearing music played like that? So we move to a poem, in fact, music to a poem by William Butler Yeats. And it was published in The Wanderings of Oisin and Other Poems. And it's called Down by the Sally Gardens. And Yeats indicated in it, in a note, that it was, and I quote him here, an attempt to reconstruct an old song from three lines imperfectly remembered by an old peasant woman in the village of Ballisodari, County Sligo, who often sings them to herself. And it's been suggested that the location of the Sally Gardens was on the banks of the river at Ballisodari near Sligo, where the residents cultivated trees to provide roof thatching materials. Sally, or Sally, is a form of the standard English word sallow, that is to say, a tree of the genus Salix or the common willow. Now you know. Down by the Sally Gardens my love and I did meet. She passed the Sally Gardens with little snow-white feet. She bid me take love easy as the leaves grow on the tree. But I, being young and foolish, with her would not agree. In a field by the river my love and I did stand. And on my leaning shoulder she laid her snow-white hand. She bid me take life easy as the grass grows on the weirs. But I was young and foolish, and now I'm full of tears. And I think there's a moral there somewhere.

Just a wonderful version, I think, of that traditional song, Anonymous, in fact, and it's called Down by the Sally Gardens. And you heard Andreas Scholl, alto, with the Orpheus Chamber Orchestra. Some wonderful viola work there in that recording. In 1812, Irish composer John Field, by that time he had established the Nocturne as a prototypical romantic character piece, the achievement on which his reputation chiefly hangs, and which also paved the way for Chopin and his dominance of the Nocturne form. Field was also influential for his style of performance, setting the highest standard for contemporary virtuosos, though his intimate style was soon overtaken by the more extrovert virtuoso tradition introduced by Paganini. And in 1838, a tombstone was erected, which was paid for by public subscription, and which bears the words, quote the tombstone here, it says, John Field, born in Ireland in 1782, dead in Moscow in 1837. And on the reverse of the tombstone, it says, erected to his memory by his grateful friends and scholars. And among the illustrious names of the donors is Leo Tolstoy.

Well, that's a work called In the Garden, simply, by Irish composer John Field, who spent a lot of his life in Russia, hence the Leo Tolstoy, who was one of the donors in establishing a tombstone for that composer, and one of the early romantics, and certainly the inventor, if you like, of the nocturne. And you heard Michael O'Rourke piano. If you've just tuned in, you're listening to Friday Night Serenade with me, Peter Dodds, here on 3MBS Melbourne, and it's all about gardening. Well, not gardening so much as doing the hard lifting of pulling weeds out, but sort of just tiptoeing through the tulips kind of thing. And I've called it Come Into the Garden, Maud. And if you're driving somewhere tonight, I hope you're having a relaxing drive, going to a country place perhaps, or away for the weekend. Hope you can drive safely. It's a fine night, but getting cold again. Or if you're at home, in front of an open fire, perhaps, with a glass of something warming, I think this music will suit you down to the ground. And for the rest of tonight's Come Into the Garden, Maud, Part 1, each work will be about a specific garden, depicting an emotion or a memory of the composer. And we're going to start this rest of the program now with a couple of examples of those devoted to the seasons in a garden, starting with In a Summer Garden, a fantasy for orchestra composed in 1908 by Frederick Delius. And it was first performed in London under the composer's baton on the 11th of December of that year. The piece is built around several distinct themes, and each one, I think, more beautiful than the last. The published score of the fantasy contains two quotations on the score, which provides some clue as to its emotional content. And the first is a couplet by Dante Gabriel Rossetti. I'm going to read it very brief. All are my blooms, and all sweet blooms of love, to thee I gave while spring and summer sang. And the origin of the second quote is unknown, but I'd like to think it's Delius himself. Roses, lilies, and a thousand scented flowers, bright butterflies flitting from petal to petal, beneath the shade of ancient trees, a quiet river with water lilies, in a boat almost hidden, two people, a thrush is singing in the distance. This is the major work of the evening. It's about 14 minutes. Just relax and enjoy In a Summer Garden, music of Frederick Delius.

That was music of Frederick Delius, In a Summer Garden. And you heard the Welsh National Opera Orchestra, being led by Sir Charles Mackerras. And you can sort of just breathe out now, having breathed in that lovely English, warm, summery landscape in a summer garden. And we've had music, therefore, in a summer garden, but what about music in an autumn garden? Well, here's an all-too-brief little gem by a wonderful Australian composer.

0: Wonderful little piece there by Miriam Hyde, Australian composer, and it's called Autumn in Prince's Garden. And you heard Andrew West piano and Bridget Bolliger on flute. And we have some wonderful music coming up in the rest of this hour, and certainly through next hour, music of Manuel de Falla, Nights in the Gardens of Spain, music by Leopold Godowsky, Bill Douglas, Granados, Ketelby, back to Delius again. I can't get away from Delius and his gardens, and some other wonderful works coming up. We have just a couple of messages first.
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0: And just a reminder that you're listening to Friday Night Serenade here on 3MBS with me, Peter Dodds. I do hope you're enjoying our Come Into the Garden, Maud, Part 1. There's more of this to come at the end of this month to finish things off in the garden just before spring hits. We're going to go to Spain now, and seasons come and go. We've had summer and we've had autumn, but it's the location of the gardens that often gives the most character to the music. And as I said, for the rest of the program, we're going to visit gardens in eight very different and evocative settings, starting with a truly exotic example. And the idea of a night spent in a garden in Spain is an alluring one. Just imagine a gentle, warm evening breeze, scent of jasmine and citrus trees, perhaps even the trickle of water in a fountain in the distance. Who wouldn't want to spend some time here? And that's exactly what the mood created by this atmospheric masterpiece by the Andalusian composer Manuel de Falla at the start of the 20th century. And although Falla himself dismissed the idea of a specific program or narrative for his musical portrait, the three movements of Nights in the Garden of Spain are each given a place we can refer to. For the opening movement, we're in the gardens which surround the summer palace at the Alhambra. And the music is as elegant as the surroundings, but you can hear the traditional flamenco running throughout the movement. It's just the first movement, the summer palace at the Alhambra. Music of Manuel de Falla.

Music of Manuel de Falla. You heard the first movement, the gardens in the summer palace at the Alhambra. And if you've ever been to the Alhambra at Granados, it is Granada. It is the most amazing spectacle, indescribable, really. For those of us who have been lucky enough to get there, if you haven't, I do recommend it. It is an absolutely must if you go to Spain, as is that part of Spain generally. So you heard there Gonzalo Soriano piano and the Paris Conservatoire Orchestra under Rafael Fribeck de Burgos. Now, Leopold Godowsky wrote of his Java Suite. So we've gone from Spain, we're going to Java, just a mere hop really, isn't it? And he says of his Java Suite, having travelled extensively in many lands, some near and familiar, others remote and strange, it occurred to me that it would interest those who are attracted by adventure and picturesqueness and inspired by their poetic reactions. So I have created a cycle of musical travelogues, tonal journeys, if you like, which I have come to name collectively as phonoramas, beginning with a series of 12 descriptive scenes in Java. I'm going to play one of those descriptive scenes in Java, the Gardens of Buitenzorg, which is just outside of Jakarta, south of Jakarta, I think. And he says, the heavily perfumed air awakens an inexpressibly deep and painful yearning for unknown worlds, for inaccessible ideals, for past happenings irrevocably gone. Why does certain sense produce unutterable regrets, insatiable longings, and indefinable desires? Well, let's see if we can find out by listening to from the Java Suite Book 3, The Gardens of Buitenzorg, music of Leopold Godowsky.

Lovely piece that from the Java Suite Book 3, The Gardens of Budenzorg, with Stephen Hoff, piano music of Leopold Godowsky. Now, Bill Douglas is a Canadian musician, composer, and pianist and bassoonist whose works received influence from classical music, jazz, African, Brazilian, and Indian music, and 1970s funk and many other genres to boot. He's toured and recorded for 30 years with clarinetist Richard Stoltzman. And as a bassoonist, he's played with the Toronto and New Haven Symphony Orchestras and has recorded three RCA albums. And as a jazz pianist, he's toured and recorded with vibraphonist Gary Burton, Eddie Gomez, bass and vibraphonist Gary Burton. And he says, and I'm going to quote very briefly, he says, "My basic philosophy of music is that it can be helpful to the world. It can evoke such positive emotions as compassion, tenderness, strength, nobility, upliftedness, and joy. May all things be happy." So from Jakarta to something rather Caledonian, the Gardens of Loch Nair.

You heard music of Bill Douglas, The Gardens of Loch Nair, and just beautiful work that, and we need to hear more work of Bill Douglas. There's a little bit in the library. I'm going to bring out more work in future episodes and programs of Friday Night Serenade. And you are listening to Friday Night Serenade here on 3MBS Melbourne. I do hope you're enjoying our little romp through a garden, or a number of gardens, actually. I've called the program Come Into the Garden, Maud. And this is just part one. There's more where this came from next, well, next week, but at the end of August. So we go to the music of Enrique Granados, who's one of the most compelling figures of the late Romantic period. But during his return to Spain, after the premiere of his opera Goescas in New York at the Met Opera in 1916, a German submarine torpedoed the ship on which he and his wife were sailing, and they perished in the waters off the English Channel. His death was mourned on both sides of the Atlantic as a stunning loss to the music world, for he had died at the pinnacle of his career, and his late works held the promise of greater things to come. Granados was among the leading pianists of his time, and his eloquence at the keyboard inspired critics to dub him the poet of the piano. His best-known music was inspired by the art of Francisco Goya, especially the Goescas suite for solo piano that became the basis for the opera. But I'm going to play his exquisite miniature called In the Garden of Elisande.

music of Enrique Granados, and you heard In the Garden of Elisander, and you heard Thomas Ronja piano. We're going to move very far away from that style of music with music by Albert Ketelby now, and In a Monastery Garden is a piece of light classical music, and Ketelby composed it in 1915, not very much before, of course, that terrible accident that Granados suffered and died in, that torpedoed ship. But this was after a visit to a real monastic garden. Ketelby went to this monastic garden. Now it's a Benedictine monastery at St. Augustine's Abbey in Chilworth in Surrey. And Ketelby wrote, and I quote Ketelby here of this piece, "It's a highly necessary to feel what one writes and also to have the right kind of inspiration. And when I was writing In a Monastery Garden, one of my most popular compositions, I was for some time being an imaginary monk. And as in my earlier days I had certain ascetic inclinations, it was not difficult to get myself into a suitable frame of mind. The chanting of the monks, the serenity, and the calm of the landscape, and the emotional aspect generally. So our fifth garden outing, we find ourselves in a monastery garden, complete with bird whistle obbligato."

Well, I couldn't make out the chanting at the end and what they're actually chanting. It was very much recessed behind that very romantic work in a monastery garden, music of Albert Kotelby. And you heard the Slovak Radio Symphony Orchestra, conducted by Adrian Lieper. Now, our sixth garden takes us back to Delius, except that this time his garden is in Turkey, somewhere near Istanbul, and the lyrics, it's sung by a soprano here. The lyrics are worth quoting in full, and it goes, "With perfume heavily laden the roses droop their heads, the pine trees are swaying so silently in drowsy air, and silvery fountains are playing so dreamily. The minarets raise towards heaven in their faith their Turkish towers, and the crescent moon glides on her lonely way o'er the dark blue sky. And she kisses clusters of lily and rose and other flowers too in the seraglio garden."

That was In the Garden of the Seraglio, a song by Frederick Delius. You heard Piers Lane, piano, and Yvonne Kenny, soprano. And we are coming up to not very far off from the end of the program. I do have some lovely music still to come. And this first piece is by a composer called Jean-Roger Ducasse, who studied at the Paris Conservatoire and was the star pupil and close friend of Gabriel Fauré. He succeeded Fauré as professor of composition, and in 1935 he succeeded Paul Dukas as professor of orchestration. His personal style was firmly rooted in the French school of orchestration, in an unbroken tradition from Hector Berlioz through Camille Saint-Saëns. Roger Ducasse wrote music in nearly every classical form, particularly known for his operatic stage works and orchestral compositions. These include the work we're about to hear, Au Jardin de Marguerite, composed in 1901, based on an episode in Goethe's Faust. Like Paul Ducas and Maurice du Rufflet, Roger Ducasse was severely self-critical, destroying music that did not meet his exacting standards. We're grateful that he wasn't so hard on his interlude and symphonic fragment from a work he wrote called Au Jardin de Marguerite.

Well, the very strange, interesting work that by Jean-Roger Ducasse, and it was called Interlude and Symphonic Fragment from Au Jardin de Marguerite. And you heard the Rhineland-Pfalz Philharmonic Orchestra, conducted by Leif Segerstam. And so we're coming very close to the end of the evening with this program, Friday Night Serenade. I do want to play, though, a work by Joachim Turina. It's called Jardin d'Orient, Garden of the Orient. It's an opera in one act composed by Turina to a Spanish-language libretto by Gregorio Martinez Sierra. And it premiered at the Teatro Real in Madrid in 1923. And the story is set in the palace and gardens of a North African sultan and recounts the love story between one of the sultan's wives and the man who defeats him in battle. There is no complete recording of the opera, but Turina's piano transcription of the dance, La Danza, has been recorded by Albert Guivino for Harmonia Mundi. So for the eighth and possibly last piece, we'll see how we go, of music inspired by gardens, here is the dance from the opera Jardin d'Orient by Joachim Turina.

Well, a very fierce and loud piece, really, that is from the Garden of the Orient, Opus 25, music by Joachim Turina. And I do want to squeeze one more track in, a garden-themed track by our very own Elena Katz-Chernin.

Well, a lovely short work there. This is from the Unsent Love Letters, Meditations on Erik Satie, by the pianist Tamara Anna Czyzlowska and Elena Katz-Chernin. And that was called Garden Gothic. Just wonderful. And that pretty much brings us to an end of our program tonight, and on our garden theme, which we are going to have a part two in the last Friday of the month, so in 3 weeks. But next week and the week after, I've got something I'd like to share with you, and I do hope you can join me. I've got a two-part program, a short history of Kurt Weill. And the first one next week is the Weimar years. Kurt Weill was one of the 20th century's most innovative and adaptable theatre composers. His collaboration with Bertolt Brecht is very well known. In Weimar, Berlin, I should say, not Weimar, Weimar, such as the Threepenny Opera, which may be familiar to you. And then he went, of course, to Broadway and film in America, having escaped the Nazis in the early 30s. And his music is a masterful blend of sophisticated classical techniques and possible popular accessible styles. So do join me for part one, the Weimar years, next week, all about Kurt Weill. Now, of course, it's Jeff Chambers, Colours of Jazz, coming up right away. So it just remains for me to wish you a very happy weekend ahead and a safe one. And I really look forward to your company for Kurt Weill next Friday on Friday Night Serenade. So it's good night from Peter Dodds.

And to the strains of Stan Getz's Serenade in Blue, it's another warm welcome to Colours of Jazz. Hi there, I'm Jeff Chambers, issuing you that warm welcome, regardless of whether you're listening right here in Melbourne or indeed somewhere around the world. And as always, we have for you the same great content. 2 hours of enjoyable music from the fields of instrumental, orchestral and vocal jazz, with a distinct lean towards the Great American Songbook and with some Australian jazz included as well. And on Colours of Jazz, we always have a feature, and tonight we celebrate piano trios, and we will have a selection of my favourite tracks from favourite albums over the years. So you can expect to hear Oscar Peterson, Bill Evans, Keith Jarrett, Ahmed Jamal and local hero Joe Kindamo. And of course, there'll be other great pianists in settings other than the traditional piano trio. And indeed, it is a pianist leading a big band that gets us underway. Gene Harris with the Philip Morris Superband with a Quincy Jones composition, Lonely Bottles.

The vast majority of pianist Gene Harris's recordings are small group efforts, but he did have a chance to oversee a big band when he led the Philip Morris Super Band in the late 1980s and early 1990s. And we heard them there, recorded in Sydney during an Australian tour in 1990 with Lonely Bottles, a Quincy Jones composition. And the band at that time involved some pretty big heavyweight names in jazz, including Ray Brown, Harry Sweets Edison, Kenny Burrell, and local tyro James Morrison, among others. The soloists on that track, Gene Harris himself at the piano, and George Bohannon on the trombone. Our first jazz trios in this jazz trios program are led by Oscar Peterson and Ahmad Jamal, respectively, and both of them are playing music from Broadway musicals. Oscar Peterson with I've Grown Accustomed to a Face from My Fair Lady, and then Ahmad Jamal with We Kiss in a Shadow from The King and I.

pianist Ahmad Jamal. He owned the Alhambra Club in Chicago, and not surprisingly, his own trio with Israel Crosby on the bass and Vernel Fournier on the drums was the house band. And in that format, they dazzled Miles Davis, among others, with their unique use of space and lyricism. Abilities are well evidenced on that track, recorded live at the Alhambra, a notable Ahmad Jamal rendition of We Kiss in a Shadow from the score of The King and I. Preceding that, the one recording done by pianist Oscar Peterson and bassist Ray Brown with the drummer Gene Gammage, and we heard from the score of My Fair Lady, I've Grown Accustomed to Her Face. The song taken initially by Oscar Peterson at a slow, almost stately tempo, you could say, as if Peterson was reading the music perhaps for the first time. But then, of course, it exploded into full-blown swing tempo. Songs from My Fair Lady have often been interpreted by jazz musicians, less so the songs from the score of The King and I, but there have been some, and here are two. I Have Dreamed from a quartet led by trumpeter Wilbur Hardin, and then Shall We Dance from British singer Norma Winstone.

British singer Norma Winstone with Shall We Dance from The King and I, with the brilliant Tony Coe on clarinet. Chris Lawrence played the bass, Steve Gray the piano, and that track from Norma Winstone's album entitled Manhattan in the Rain. Before that, trumpeter Wilbur Hardin, a bit of a mystery man in jazz history, who appeared on some important recording sessions, most notably with John Coltrane, and then, after 1960, pretty much disappeared. He had four record dates for Savoy in 1958, three were with Coltrane, and one in a quartet with the pianist Tommy Flanagan, from which we took that version of I Have Dreamed, the song from the score of The King and I. George DeVivier was on the bass, and Granville Hogan played the drums. 2 years later, ill health forced Wilbur Hardin's retirement at the age of 35, and unfortunately he died 9 years later when he was 44. Time now for our two-for-one segment, where we play two different versions of the same music for you to compare and contrast. Tonight it's a popular song which has become a jazz standard over the years. It is Teach Me Tonight, the music written by Gene DePaul and the lyrics by Sammy Kahn, and they wrote that in 1953. Our versions are from Errol Garner with his piano trio in 1955 and Blossom Dearie in 1958. Teach Me Tonight.

0: That track from vocalist Blossom Dearie's sixth album for the Verve label, the album entitled Once Upon a Summertime, a low-key collection of chamber jazz arranged for a small trio of guitarist Mundell Lowe, bassist Ray Brown and drummer Ed Thigpen. Blossom Dearie's version of Teach Me Tonight. The earlier version of the song from pianist Errol Garner's famous album Concert by the Sea, with Denzel Best on the drums, Eddie Calhoun on the bass. And that recording was primarily made for the enjoyment of armed forces personnel, but fortunately it was commandeered by Errol Garner's manager, and despite the fairly amateurish recording, it was released by Columbia. And it became one of the biggest albums in jazz history, selling over 225,000 copies in the first year after its 1956 release, and turning into such a steady seller over the next few years that it reportedly brought Columbia Records $1 million by 1958. A nice sum at any time, but astronomical in the late 1950s. And not surprisingly, the album has never been out of print ever since. I'm Jeff Chambers. 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

and wide-ranging explorations of the Great American Songbook. And it's from that latter category that I've chosen this track from the Mammoth Live at the Blue Note set. This is Hoagy Carmichael's classic Skylark, the Keith Jarrett Trio.

The track from the second of a 6-CD set, Keith Jarrett Live at the Blue Note. The second set that his trio played on the night of June 3rd, 1994. And we heard the Hoagy Carmichael track, Skylark. Keith Jarrett at the piano, Gary Peacock on the bass, Jack DeJohnette on the drums. And of course, one of the great piano trios in jazz history. Britisher Georgie Fame put together an album in 1981 in homage to Hoagy Carmichael, the composer of the previous track Skylark, and Georgie Fame titled the album In Hoagland. He enlisted compatriot Annie Ross to share the vocal duties with him and even convinced Hoagy Carmichael himself to be heard on the album. From that album we're going to hear three tracks: Hoagy Carmichael himself with Rockin' Chair, the orchestra with One Morning in May, and then Georgie Fame and Annie Ross with Small Fry.

He's such a devil, I could whop him with joy. He's been carousing at the burly cue. Just watch me teach him

0: Now listen, small fry. I'm getting just sick and tired of you. 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
1: Oh, there you go again.
0: Don't say that. And don't give me that fishy-eyed look. I know that look, and let me tell you, don't fool me for one minute. You better open up your ears and listen to me. Listen to what I have to say, because I'm older than you are.
1: But, Mama, you were young once.
0: Young once? When I was young, I was old. Now listen, let me tell you something. If you don't get yourself together and clean up your act, you're going to feel it right up inside your head. Now, you know I hate to strike you, but it's for your own good.
1: Don't hit me. Don't hit me.
0: Oh, don't pull that on me. I've heard that cry before. You know I never hit you. Well, not hard, anyway.
1: I practice packing all day long to some old radio song.
0: Oh, yes. Oh, yes. Oh, yes.

0: Swear, I don't know what I'm gonna do with it.
1: Mama, can I go now?
0: Can you go where?
1: I wanna go carousing around the Burly Kid.
0: You ain't gonna go carousing nowhere. You're gonna go to your bed. I'm telling you, and if your father hears about you, he's gonna blow his cool.
1: Well, can I go and shoot some pool?
0: Go and shoot. Get upstairs to your bed. Now, you hear me? Up those stairs. Now,
1: please.
0: I don't want you know. No talking out of you. I've heard enough. My mind is made up. You are going to bed because you got to be up for school in the morning. I'm not going to be responsible if the teacher calls in and says you haven't appeared or you're late or nothing like that, because I know you back to the small fry.
2: Two British musicians, Georgie Fame and Annie Ross, both of them steeped in jazz, and together working with a 10-piece band of quality British musicians, creating a first-class tribute to one of the less celebrated masters of the great American songbook, Hoagland, otherwise known as Hoagie Carmichael. The album that we took those three tracks from, titled In Hoagland, and from it we heard Hoagie Carmichael himself with Rockin' Chair, then the orchestra with One Morning in May, Pete King, notable on the alto saxophone, and Georgie Fame on the Hammond B3, and then finally Georgie Fame and Annie Ross with Small Fry. This week marks the 100th anniversary of the birth of Tony Bennett, so recognition is entirely appropriate. We're going to hear a live recording with the Duke Ellington Orchestra, and then a track when Bennett was in his late 70s. The epitome of class, Tony Bennett.
3: Making that scene.

much. That song was written by the maestro Duke. Here's another song Duke has written. In my solitude,

a swinging track from the Tony Bennett album, The Art of Romance. The track entitled Time to Smile, a buoyant, inspirational piece, marking the debut of that song in anyone's recorded repertoire. It's an older composition by Johnny Mercer and Jeffrey Clarkson, only discovered in 2004. When that was recorded, Tony Bennett was then approaching the age of 80, with only a few grains in his voice, unlike mine. A remarkable performance. Phil Woods provided the alto sax solo in a very large swinging band orchestrated and conducted by Johnny Mandel. Excuse me. Tony Bennett aficionados and Duke Ellington aficionados, for that matter, we'll both know that Tony Bennett never released the track with the Ellington Orchestra. So where did the earlier track in that pairing of tracks come from? Well, it's lifted from the television program The Ed Sullivan Show, at which time Tony Bennett was in fine voice. Similarly, Duke Ellington was in fine fettle at the piano and the orchestra ditto. A medley of Love Scene and the Ellington standard Solitude. Tony Bennett, born 100 years ago this week. And it's a pity that Tony Bennett and Duke Ellington did not record an album together, as Frank Sinatra did with Duke Ellington. And now we move on to more great piano trios. The Jacques Lussier Trio, with their interpretation of Bach's Prelude No. 8 in E-flat minor, and then the Joe Kendamo Trio, with their tribute to one of the greatest jazz pianists, Bill Evans. The track titled Bill Remembered.

Bill Remembered to Bill Evans comes from Joe Condamo's 2000 album The Joy of Standards. The music written by Condamo in homage to fellow pianist Bill Evans and played by him at the piano with Ben Robertson on the bass and David Beck on the drums. The earlier track comes from Play Bach No. 1, the very first album by the French trio, the Jacques Lussier Trio. The eighth prelude of the Well-Tempered Clavier, and even if you have only a passing connection with classical music, you will have recognised the piece. It isn't old-fashioned Bach, but we had to wait until the end of Bach's written work for the real jazz to start, and you simply forget that the notes being played are close to 300 years old, and the album itself is 67 years old. Jacques Lussier at the piano, Pierre Michelot on the bass, Christian Garros on the drums. Now we have music from a couple of birthday boys, musicians born on this day. Guitarist George Van Epps, born in 1913, and reed instrument extraordinaire Roland Kirk, born in 1936. George Van Epps in tandem with Howard Alden on I Could Write a Book, and Roland Kirk with his composition, Soul Station.

An early track from Roland Kirk leading a quintet with Ira Sullivan doubling on trumpet and tenor saxophone, William Burton on the keyboards, Don Garrett played the bass and Sonny Brown the drums. Kirk, of course, a multi-reed player who could play three different reed instruments simultaneously, and somewhat reserved on that particular track, but indulging in some exceptional interplay with Ira Sullivan. And the track titled Soul Station from Roland Kirk, who was born on this day in 1936. Born on this day in 1913 was the master of the seven-string guitar George Van Epps. And on that track he was joined by the 45 years younger Howard Alden with that Rodgers and Hart chestnut, I Could Write a Book. Along with them were bassist Dave Stone and drummer Jake Hanna. Jake Hanna simply working with the brushes rather than the sticks. From the album Handcrafted Swing, and indeed, swinging it most certainly was. Our next two tracks highlight Gary McFarland. Largely forgotten now, Gary McFarland was one of the more significant contributors to orchestral jazz during the early 1960s. He was an adult prodigy, as Gene Lees described him. McFarlane was an ingenious composer and arranger whose music could reveal shades of complexity and emotional subtlety. He arranged and orchestrated an Anita O'Day album, from which we're going to hear You Came a Long Way from St. Louis, and then we'll hear his orchestration of his own composition, Night Images.

We opened that bracket with You Came a Long Way from St. Louis from the 1961 album All the Sad Young Men, a pairing of Anita O'Day with the then 27-year-old band leader Gary McFarland, and a band that contained the likes of Doc Severinsen, Bob Brookmeyer, Phil Woods, who I think got the alto sax solo, Zoot Sims and Hank Jones, with McFarland arranging the entire album. And we followed that with a track titled Night Images, which comes from the 1963 album titled The Gary McFarland Orchestra Special Guest Soloist Bill Evans. A stirring and beautiful score, and certainly one of McFarland's very best. His compositions are first rate, and his occasional vibe playing is quite simple and perfect. And Bill Evans at the piano adds to the effect with his graceful individual style. And indeed it is to a Bill Evans trio that we go to next. This is the Jimmy Rolls classic, The Peacocks.

quite possibly the definitive version of Jimmy Roll's famous composition, The Peacocks. And that track comes from a Bill Evans album entitled You Must Believe in Spring, which was released posthumously with his longtime bassist Eddie Gomez and the drummer Elliot Zygmunt, completing the trio, of course, with Bill Evans at the piano. And so to our final track on Colours of Jazz for this week, and of course it's also a piano trio, another pianist from the ECM label, the Norwegian Tord Gustavsen. This is a track entitled Tears Transforming.

0: The characteristic and unique piano styling of Tord Gustafsson heard to excellent effect on that track, Tears Transforming, and that comes from his trio's 2004 album, The Ground. Tord Gustafsson on the piano, Harold Johnson on the bass, and Jarl Vestersbard on the drums. And that concludes Colours of Jazz for this week, and I do hope that you enjoyed the music. The music that I selected for your entertainment, much of it centred around piano trios. Next week, the spotlight falls on an American jazz guitarist and singer, John Pizzarelli. John Pizzarelli's recorded over 20 solo albums and has appeared on more than 40 albums by other recording artists, including, of course, his father, jazz guitarist Bucky Pizzarelli. Plenty to pick from, so it will not be difficult to assemble an interesting selection of music for your enjoyment, and I do hope that you can join me next Friday for that. Don't forget our other programs, All That Jazz with Harry Corrales tomorrow night, Jazz Rivers with James Clark on Tuesday, and of course Colours of Jazz with me, Jeff Chambers, each and every Friday. And so we end another day on 3MBS, but the music continues with Bill McLaughlin and Exploring Music, and that will be followed by Notturno through the early hours until dawn. A very good evening to you all.
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Hello there, and welcome to Exploring Music. It's Bill McLaughlin here. Today is our last day for visiting Nadia's Bakery. We've been listening to the music of these wonderful composers who studied with Nadia Boulanger. I want to go back and pick up a composer I somehow missed earlier in the week. It's Ross Lee Finney. He was born in a little town in Minnesota named Wells. Born there in 1906, studied at Carleton College, then at Harvard, and then went off to study with Nadia Boulanger. This was in the 1920s, 1927-28. I thought we'd hear some fiddle music from Ross Lee Finney. In fact, the first three short pieces are called Fiddle Doodle. They're all based on American folk tunes. And then we'll let it go on into the final movement of Ross Lee Finney's Sonata No. 2 for violin and piano. In all of these performances, the violinist is Miranda Cuxon. Thomas Sauer is the piano player.

pretty violin playing by Miranda Cuxon with Thomas Sauer at the piano. Music of Ross Lee Finney. We heard three short pieces based on folk tunes and then the final moment of Finney's second sonata for violin and piano. So who else came out of the bakery in those years after the Second World War? Well, this fellow is kind of a youngster by comparison with the rest of them. Adolphus Cunningham Hailstork was born in Rochester, New York in 1941, went off to Howard University, and then went to Paris, 1963, to study with Nadia Boulanger. The piece we're going to be hearing now, Epitaph for a Man Who Dreamed. It's a memorial for Martin Luther King. Paul Freeman conducts the Chicago Sinfonietta, music of Adolphus Hailstork.

There aren't any pictures in radio, but I wish I could show you what I see out the window here at the studio at WQXR. As we were listening to Epitaph for a Man Who Dreamed, this wonderful rainbow appeared in the sky. Seems like it's landing on an apartment building half a mile to the east of here, and then arches up into the sky over Brooklyn. Fitting in a way, Epitaph for a Man Who Dreamed. Paul Freeman conducting the Chicago Sinfonietta. Beautiful piece from Adolphus Hailstark, a piece in memory of Martin Luther King Jr. And we got a big piece from Elliot Carter. Born in 1908, let's listen to a piece from 1977. This was one of the so-called bicentennial commissions orchestras around the country wanted to celebrate the 200th anniversary of American independence. And Elliot Carter wrote for the New York Philharmonic a piece called A Symphony of Three Orchestras. Listen particularly to the trumpet playing the first 2 minutes or so. Spectacular. New York Philharmonic, Pierre Boulez, music of Elliot Carter, A Symphony of Three Orchestras.

remarkable piece, music of Elliot Carter, a symphony of three orchestras. That was the New York Philharmonic under Pierre Boulez in that performance. And that spectacular trumpet playing at the opening of that piece. You know who was playing first trumpet at the Philharmonic back in those days, 1977? Jerry Schwartz. All week long during this show, we've been listening to recordings made by maestro Jerry Schwartz conducting the Seattle Symphony. Bill, can you go back and play the opening of this piece about the first minute and a half?

spectacular play from trumpeter Gerard Schwartz, who in his youth was one of the most gifted and virtuosic trumpet players on the scene. You're tuned in to Exploring Music. This week we've been visiting Nadia's Bakery. 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I'm Bill McLaughlin, and I've got a question. 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And thanks to all of our 3MBS listeners. I think Mademoiselle, as she was always known, kept a really soft spot in her heart for this young fellow. It's Michel Legrand. Let's listen to Jesse Norman sing the big tune from The Umbrellas of Cherbourg.

Jesse Norman singing music of Michel Legrand from The Umbrellas of Cherbourg. The tune in English is known as I Will Wait for You. Nadia Boulanger once said, of all of my pupils, I think the one that had the most instinctive talent was this young Michel Legrand. Let's meet now a fellow from Baltimore, born in 1937, Philip Glass. Let's listen to music for Orfeu. This is the interlude of Act Two.

Philip Glass, music for Orfeu, the Act II interlude. Dennis Russell Davies conducting the Stuttgart Chamber Orchestra. One more composer from the bakery today, the wild man from Argentina, Astor Piazzolla, born in 1921. His folks brought him to the United States in 1924, just 3 years old. He stayed here till 1937, went back to Argentina. At a certain point, early 50s, Piazzolla started taking lessons with Alberto Ginastera, who pointed him to Paris to study with Nadia Boulanger. So in 1954, with the help of a grant from the Buenos Aires Symphony, Piazzolla arrives at Nadia's studio. I'll let him tell about it. When I first met her, I showed her my kilos of symphonies and sonatas. She started to read them and suddenly came out with a horrible sentence. She said, "It's very well written," and stopped with a big period round like a soccer ball. After a long while, she said, here you're like Stravinsky, and over here like Bartok, and here like Ravel. But you know what happens? I can't find Piazzolla in this. And so she began to investigate my private life. She was like an FBI agent. And I was very ashamed to tell her that I was a tango musician. Finally, I said, "Well, I play in a nightclub." I didn't want to say cabaret. And she answered, "Nightclub, mais oui, but that is cabaret, isn't it?" "Yes," I answered, and I thought, "I'll have to hit this woman in the head with a radio." And she kept asking, "You say you're not a pianist. What instrument do you play then?" I didn't want to tell her that I was a bandoneon player because I thought, if she hears that, she'll throw me down from the fourth floor. Finally, I confessed, she asked me to play some measures of a tango of my own. And suddenly she opened her eyes, took my hand, and told me, "You idiot, that's Piazzolla." And so I took all the music I'd composed 10 years of my life and sent it to hell in 2 seconds. Let's hear a piece Piazzolla composed right after getting home from studying with Nadia. This is a piece called Adios Nonino.

Music composed in 1959, Adios Nonino, music of Astor Piazzolla. And that was Piazzolla playing the bandoneon, that wonderful push-button squeeze box. Terrific sound and terrific music. Time for one more piece. This is my favorite piece of Piazzolla, Oblivion.

Oblivion, music of Astor Piazzolla. And now we're coming down to the end of our little visit to the bakery of Nadia Boulanger. We've heard so much wonderful and such varied music. I'm thinking the only place to go is back to Aaron Copland, one of our first American pupils. Besides, the opening of Copland's clarinet concerto always sounded to me as if it were a French piece. Let's listen to a little of that while I read to you from a memoir I just found from Leonard Bernstein, talking about going to visit Boulanger on her deathbed in Paris. Bernstein writes, "The last visit I had with Nadia was on her birthday. I don't think she knew it was her birthday, but nature seemed to know it, providing for the occasion an unforgettably radiant September Sunday. The air trembled and everything conspired to urge me on to Fontainebleau that day, the exhilarating weather and the certain knowledge that this would be my last time with her. On the other hand," he goes on to say, "close friends and guardians," he said, "Mademoiselle won't recognize you. She won't be able to speak." I was ushered into her bedchamber, and there was Nadia, lying down, beautifully dressed and groomed as if for a coffin. Her crucifix gleamed at her throat. I knelt by the bed in silent communion. Suddenly, shockingly, there was her voice, deep and strong as always. "Qui est là?" "Who's there?" Finally, I found my voice. "Lenny, Leonard." More silence. "Cher Lenny." She knew. A miracle. I persevered. "My dear friend, how do you feel?" Pause, and then that basso profundo again. "Tellement fort. So far, strong." They sat together for a few seconds, and then Bernstein said, "You must be tired. I'm going to leave." "Pas de fatigue." "Not at all." And then I realized she drifted back to sleep. I held there, unable to rise from my knees. And then came the voice again. "Don't leave." Not a plea, but a command. And I searched my mind anxiously for the right thing to say, knowing that anything would be wrong. I found myself saying, "Do you hear music in your head?" Her instant reply, "Tout le temps. Tout le temps. All the time. All the time. A music without beginning or end." Thanks for spending this week with us at Nadia's Bakery. And for those of you keeping track, our rainbow is gone and the sky is clear. Been a beautiful week. Have a great weekend.

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That was the Spalacek Suite, composed by Bohuslav Martinu and performed by Eva Podorilova, piano, and the Brno State Philharmonic Orchestra, conducted by Sir Charles Mackerras.

0: David Diamond's Symphony No. 2 was performed by the Seattle Symphony Orchestra, conducted by Gerard Schwartz.
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Franz Schubert's String Quartet No. 15 in G, D887, was performed by Quartetto Italiano.

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0: Mario Giuliani's Guitar Concerto No. 2 in A, Opus 36, was performed by Pepe Romero and the Academy of St. Martin in the Fields, conducted by Sir Neville Mariner.
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Good morning, Mark Vendy here. It's been a couple of weeks. Have you missed me? I hope that you found that the people that were filling in for me were excellent presenters and produced excellent music that you were able to listen to and forget all about me. But I am back. So today, it's another Saturday morning. So I did see that the forecast is reasonably good for today, about 16. Tomorrow, though, a change and some rain from tomorrow through Monday. I'll tell you more about the weather very soon. But something to look forward to today if you go outside. Some more pleasant weather. We're heading towards our spring, though the unsettled weather will be with us for a few months. Every day the sun is getting up earlier and going down later, and it's nearly 2 minutes extra time every day as we head towards the equinox. It'll continue 2 minutes extra every day, almost right through until the solstice. Anyway, plenty of good music to keep you company. So I thought we'd start off this morning with some music by Gluck. It's one of his more obscure operas, Ezio. So let's have a listen to the opening Sinfonia.

We opened this morning's Daybreak with the music of Gluck from the opera Ezio, the opening sinfonia. The performance was by a group called New Düsseldorfer Hofmusik, and they were conducted by Andreas Stör. So it's now 6:09. You're listening to Daybreak on 3MBS. And that music was from the latter part of the Baroque through probably the period of time, that is, was where the classical period was starting off. But this next work is right in the modern times, 20th century music, I think. Music of Elena Katchanin. When I say 20th century music, I think, if she wrote it in 2001, it's 21st century. But here is something called Get Well Rag. So if you've had a cold, this is the music for you. Get Well.

Well, it wasn't written in the 21st century, but in fact was written 30 years ago in 1996. Get Well Rag, music by Eleanor Katz Chernin. Lisa Moore was the pianist. It's coming up to a quarter past six. This is Daybreak on 3MBS. So now we head backwards again to the time of Telemann, clearly in the period of the Baroque. He wrote a suite or an overture for strings and continuo in the key of G for nations, ancient and modern. So we're going to listen to most of the movements, beginning with the Menuet.

0: The music of Telemann. We heard from his suite of ancient and modern dances in the key of G, just about all of it. We just left out the overture, at least just about all of it from this recording, that's for sure. So that performance, well, you would have heard that it was somewhat old. Maybe old isn't the right word, but it wasn't one of the most modern recordings, but Gustav Leonhardt there conducting the orchestra. It's 27 minutes past six. You're listening to Daybreak on 3MBS. We'll be coming up with more music just after this announcement.
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They were the virtuosi Saxonii. Ludwig Güttler, the conductor in the music of Jan Zelenka. We heard Villanelle from the Capriccio in G, ZWV 190. Before that, Nigel North playing a lute in the music of John Dowland, Lord Stranger's March. So they've brought us to 27 minutes to 7. This is Daybreak on 3MBS. Coming up after Daybreak in a couple of hours, Sounding Brass is at 9 o'clock. You'll be able to follow that up with your regulars as well. So don't forget that includes things like Arts Weekly at 10 or Music in Melbourne at 11, or if you're on Digital Early Masters. Coming up after Daybreak, plenty of great programs and great music.

We began with the two viola da gamba in the music of the composer Signor de Saint-Colombe. Willem Quicken and Jordi Savall, they were the players, and they played a jig from the concert number 54 by Saint-Colombe, known as La Dubois. It was the jig. Then we followed up with something which, you know, started off, you know, in a very similar style to the ending of our earlier music, and was the Symphony of C.P.E. Bach, beginning with the Larghetto movement from his Symphony No. 3, which is in the key of F. We heard the Larghetto and the Presto movements. The English concert in that performance conducted by Andrew Mantz. So together, the performances have brought us to about 17 minutes to 7. So you're listening to Daybreak on 3MBS. I thought we'd go back just a little now and, you know, music that could be associated with the court of Lorenzo de' Medici. Let's have a listen to a Saltarello.

We began with the Saltarello, attributed to the time of Lorenzo de' Medici. It was an anonymous work, sometimes, well, it seems to have a title at least on the recording, Fiorentina, but generally a Saltarello. The London Pro Musica, conducted by Bernard Thomas, and then we followed up with Paul Nicholson playing the organ and directing the Parley of Instruments Baroque Orchestra from his keyboard in the Adagio movement, being the original version of the Adagio movement of Handel's Organ Concerto in the key of D minor. Which brings us to 7:09. This is Daybreak on 3MBS. So I thought, something a bit lively now. Let's have some music by Michael Haydn.

0: We began with music in the key of F, the music of Michael Haydn, the movement marked Prestissimo, the finale to his 10th symphony, a performance by the Slovak Chamber Orchestra with Bohdan Vakil, the conductor, and then ended in a composition which was in E-flat, the music of Wolfgang Mozart, his Horn Concerto No. 2, Kirkel 417. We heard Barry Tuckwell playing the rondo from that work with the London Symphony Orchestra under Peter Marg. This is Daybreak on 3MBS. It's a minute past seven.
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0: 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On that website I just mentioned, you can also subscribe to 3MBS if you don't already, and we'll send you out a magazine 11 times a year, taking into account that the December one includes January as well. So the second hour of Daybreak, it begins with another, in inverted commas here, overture, because it's not called an overture, but Rossini wrote an early opera called Adelaide of Bologna. So I thought, let's have a listen to the opening symphony from that work, the Scottish Chamber Orchestra, conducted by Giuliano Carella.

You could hear that the audience was appreciative of the music of Rossini under the baton of Giuliano Carella as he directed the Scottish Chamber Orchestra in the music to open Adelaide of Bologna by Rossini. It's 9 minutes past seven. This is Daybreak, the second hour of Daybreak. If you missed me last week and the week before, I hope that you found that the music was enjoyable. I'm sure you did. And I thank those fill-in presenters who stood in for me over the last 2 weeks. So next, we've got the voice of Pumitsa. She's singing an African song, and it's in English entitled Hush, My Baby.

0: The pianist was Michael Ponti. He was joined by the Philharmonia Ungarica, Ottmar Mager, the conductor, in the final movement to the Piano Concerto in G minor by Moscheles, his opus 58. Before that, we heard Pumitza Matschitschika, who was singing Hush My Baby, Xhosa and Zulu song that comes from South African folk music. She was joined by the Aurora Orchestra, conducted by Ian Farrington. So it's now 22 and a half minutes past seven. The Bureau's forecast is a partly cloudy day, a medium chance of showers, most likely later this afternoon and evening. Northerly winds, 20 to 30 kilometres per hour. They'll increase up to 40 k's per hour, according to the Bureau, before turning northeasterly and reducing a little down to 35 kilometres per hour in the late afternoon. So there'll be a bit of breeze out there. And tomorrow, a cloudy day with a very high chance of rain. And tomorrow they're predicting up to 9 millimetres. And on Monday, up to 15 millimetres of rain, and then some showers thereafter in the following days. But today, a top temperature expected of 17 degrees. So it'll be quite mild until the change comes. Tomorrow, 14 degrees and 14 on Monday. A little warmer after Monday. So this is Daybreak on 3MBS.
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0: We began with the voice of Angela Gheorghiu. She was singing Donizetti's music from Anna Bolena. She sang the Cabaletta from Act 2, briefly joined by Christine Pendrell, who played a cor anglais, and otherwise by the Orchestra of the Royal Opera House, Covent Garden, Evelino Pino, the conductor. And then we followed up with the Maghini Quartet playing the second movement from John Ireland's String Quartet No. 1 in D minor. So it's 26 minutes to 8. This is Daybreak on 3MBS.
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0: The violinist was Akiko Suwanai, and the performance was of the music of Dvořák, his violin concerto in A minor, opus 53. We heard the finale. The Budapest Festival Orchestra was conducted by Ivan Fischer. And I noticed that you'll be able to listen to the whole of the violin concerto, that is Dvořák's violin concerto, which we were just listening to, on the 28th of August, that is the last Friday in this month, in David Taylor's Concert Hall, which is a program that commences at 1 p.m. on that day, that is Friday the 28th of August. So if you would like to hear the whole of that concerto, make a date with David Taylor for the 28th of August. Frank Peter Zimmermann will be the violinist in that performance. It's about a quarter to eight. This is Daybreak.
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0: Well, I thought I had planned to play some Dvořák piano music, so once I decided that I was going to play the violin concerto, I decided then that the piano music of Dvořák should follow immediately thereafter. So let's have a listen to Radoslav Kvapil, who is performing the music of Dvořák from his Silhouettes, opus 8.

0: That was the last of the Silhouettes, Opus 8, number 12. It was marked Allegro Feroce, the music of Dvořák and Radoslav Kvapil, the pianist. This is Daybreak on 3MBS.
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0: That very popular piece, The Entry of the Boyar, was by Johan Halvorsen. We heard a performance by the Slovak Philharmonic Orchestra, conducted by Richard Heyman. It was preceded by the music of Mussorgsky from Salambo, an opera that I'm not sure that he finished. We heard the chorus of Priestesses. In that performance, the London Symphony Orchestra and Chorus were conducted by Claudio Abbado, which, when I was looking at that title and thinking about playing it, it put me in mind of the opera Salambo by Ernest Reyer, which is not well known, but as it turns out, I've got a copy of it at home. I think I might have played from it a long time ago. But at the moment, I have to actually find it because it's somewhere buried amongst all the other CDs I've got. Anyway, you're listening to 3MBS. The time is 8 o'clock.
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Just let the cymbal continue ringing. Did you hear that at the end there? That was The Tinker's Wedding, music of Havoc O'Brien. Comedy Overture is the subtitle. We heard a performance by Sir Charles Mackerras conducting the Royal Liverpool Philharmonic Orchestra. Havoc O'Brien was John Worcester a long time ago. He's been with the station longer than I have, and I'll reach my 40th anniversary in October. But John was here before me. In fact, he was here from the very beginning in 1975. John Worcester introduced me to the music of Havoc O'Brien. Big fan of Brian he is. This is 3MBS and the program is Daybreak. My name's Mark Vendy. Coming up, music by Toroba.

0: From Luisa Fernanda by Toroba, we heard Anna Netrebko, the soprano, with Rolando Villazon, the tenor, singing the Act 3 duet. The Staatskapelle Dresden was conducted by Nicola Luisotti, Luisotti, as it turns out. I was looking at the On Air magazine just before we went to air. I can see that the afternoon concert today with Doug Beecroft features music by Mozart and Bruckner, as well as something by a composer, Palmer. So I'm not sure whom Palmer is, but I'm sure that Doug will tell you. I did say it was the Bruckner Third Symphony in his program, which put me in mind of the fact that I missed the Corpus Medicorum concert last Sunday, where they played, I think it was Bruckner's Eighth Symphony. I very much wanted to be there. However, I had a cold, so I decided, well, I'm not going to go there and subject everybody to potentially coughing fit. So I didn't go. I hope that you had a chance to go. They're a very impressive orchestra, the Corpus Medicorum. If you haven't been to see one of their concerts, you've heard them maybe mentioned, but if you haven't been to see one, you are missing out. They are an excellent orchestra. So I was very disappointed to miss it. Anyway, it's 18 minutes past 8, and you're listening to Daybreak.
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you thought, well, I'm not entirely sure what it's about, but just occasionally you thought, well, that sounds a bit like a railway train engine, a steam engine. Well, you probably would have been right, because that's what Hilding Rosenberg was attempting to depict in music. It was called Railway Fugue, and it was from his broader suite, Voyage to America. The performance was by the Southwest Region Radio Orchestra of Kaiserslautern. Jerry Starek was the conductor, and particularly at the end there, it was pretty clear that the train was coming into the station, and all of the wheels were turning slowly, more slowly, and then it came to a big halt. It's 27 minutes past 8. You're listening to Daybreak on 3MBS. So we're going to stay with some 20th century music. That music by Rosenberg was 20th century music. This 20th century music, a composer pretty contemporary with Rosenberg, as it turned out. They seemed to die within 3 years of each other. The second composer, or this next one, just the 3 years earlier than Rosenberg. His name, Carl Orff. So as a consequence of hearing the name Carl Orff, you probably know from which work I'm about to play.

0: You can tell when you listen to music that it's reasonably modern when you hear endings like that, where it's just unresolved. But that was music of Maria Newman, who is the youngest daughter of Alfred Newman, who wrote for films. And in fact, she was commissioned to write that music by the USC Concert Band in honour of her father, Alfred Newman. It was called Chorales for Brass and Percussion, first composed in 1997 and revised in 2002. It has four movements. We heard the last, which is marked finale. And the performing group was drawn from the Malibu Coast Chamber Orchestra. They were the brass and percussion thereof. Scott Hosefeld was the conductor. Before that, of course, you would have recognised the music of Carl Orff from Carmina Burana, In the Tavern, the last movement of that scene, Inter Bene Quando Sumus, where we heard the chorus and orchestra of the New Philharmonia. Rafael Frubeck de Burgos was the conductor. And they brought us to 25 minutes to nine. The brass music, well, maybe that whetted your appetite for the program that's coming up at 9 o'clock in just about 25 minutes. Ian Lingard's in the next studio. He's getting ready and he'll be bringing you more brass music from 9 o'clock until 10. So stay tuned.
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The pianists were Daryl Coote and Robert Chamberlain. They were playing Canonical Piece for two pianos by Margaret Sutherland. 21 minutes to nine. This is Daybreak on 3MBS. Let's have some Frank Bridge.

0: From the two poems for orchestra by Frank Bridge, we heard the second. It was marked Allegro con Brio, the BBC National Orchestra of Wales, conducted by Richard Hickox. Don't forget, if you want to leave some feedback about the music that you hear on 3MBS or make even requests, don't hesitate to go to the text line. Yes, the text line, 0485 011 035, and you can leave some feedback there or any other comment you want to make about what you hear and would like to hear on 3MBS. So that number again is 0485 011 035. That's the text line.
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The British Grenadier is the traditional tune in an arrangement there, maybe by Vaughan Williams. The Academy of St Martin in the Fields, conducted by Sir Neville Mariner. Before that, the music of Bax and his quintet for harp and strings, composition from about 1919. We heard Mobius, the performers in the final movement. It's coming up to 6 minutes to nine. You've listened and are still listening to Daybreak on 3MBS.

0: Ending our Daybreak's music for this morning. Firstly, Berlioz, the chorus of soldiers and students, the soldiers singing in French and the students in Latin. And then we followed up with the music of Tchaikovsky from the Nutcracker, the Tripak. A shower or two is the prediction that later in the day it'll come a top of 17. And just letting you know that in just a moment it'll be Ian Lingard with Sounding Brass. I'm Mark Vendy. I hope you enjoyed the program. This is 3MBS. It's 9 o'clock.
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Well, hello and a very good morning to you. The farmers' market's in full swing down here in the Abbotsford Convent Precinct, and I hope life is good where you are. Welcome to Sounding Brass on 3MBS 103.5 FM, or perhaps you're listening on the wonderful 3MBS app. I'm Ian Lingard, and I'm pleased that you've joined me. Let me tell you a little about today's program. Straight after our opening march, which is a cracking one, we'll hear a movement from Modest Mussorgsky's pictures at an exhibition. A little later, there's some an exciting trumpet solo from James Morrison in concert with the staff band. And in the program, we have solos for baritone, tuba, as well as a cornet and horn duet. And I'm a fan of Ken Downey's music, as many of you are, so I've included a contrasting bracket of his compositions, both featuring the champion Yorkshire Building Society band. And that's a little later in the program. Well, let's get into it.

What a wonderful old march. One of William Rimmer's very best. The Australasian, Michael Antrobus, conducting Black Dyke Mills Band in that performance. Well, our From the Classics, we go back to 1874. And Modest Mussorgsky had the innovative idea of writing a 10-movement piece to reflect the experience of someone wandering through the art gallery, pausing to examine each of the paintings of the recently deceased Russian painter and architect Victor Hartmann. The final movement, The Great Gate of Kiev, has been arranged for brass band by Elgar Howarth.

That was the Black Dyke Band with the dramatic final movement of Mussorgsky's Pictures at an Exhibition, The Great Gate of Kiev. Now, the first of the solos on this morning's program features baritone player Katrina Marzella.

19th century cellist David Popper wrote that piece for his instrument, but I think it sounds good on brass, doesn't it? The Dance of the Elves, Leyland Band accompanying Katrina Marzella. And they must have been very nimble elves, I think. Well, here's a little bit of clever fun now from the Canadian brass. They call this piece Saints Hallelujah. And they gave the credit to George Frederick Handel, whether he wanted it or not.

How good was that? Canadian Brass having some great fun. I hope it wasn't too irreverent for you. Great to hear from you. Julie sent a message on the text line saying how much you enjoyed that fun piece. Thanks, Julie. And I hope everyone else enjoyed it too. Well, it's time for that amazing solo by James Morrison, or the solo by the amazing James Morrison, whichever way. He's with the Staff Band, and it's Bill Hyams' number, So Glad.

0: Yes, and I'm sure Bill Himes himself would have loved that performance of So Glad by James Morrison in concert with the Melbourne Staff Band.
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0: Regular listeners, well, you'll know that for me, too much tuba is never enough. And when you hear Sean Crowther play this next number, you'll understand why I would say that.

Wonderful playing by Sean Crowther. He was the bass in the ballroom. Robert Charles and Grimethorpe was the backing band. Well, Elgar Howarth arranged the Mussorgsky piece we heard at the top of the program, and he also wrote his next number, but he wrote it under his pseudonym Hogarth W. Lear. He could have called the piece Helter Skelter or Flat Chat, but he called it Pell Mell.

0: Robert Charles making sure that Grimethorpe Colliery Band kept going pell-mell.
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0: Yes, you're listening to Sounding Brass on 3MBS. I'm Ian Lingard, and I do hope you're enjoying the music. 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Have you got the number? 0485 01 1035. 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The text line, 0485 01 1035. I'd love to hear from you. Before our bracket from Ken Downey, here's a touch of James Bond.

The soloist there was Richard Poole, backed by Foden's band under the direction of Michael Fowles, and they were playing Ray Farr's terrific arrangement of Paul McCartney's Live and Let Die. I promise you the Ken Downey bracket. Well, he's well known for his wonderful contributions to the brass band repertoire, Ken Downey. Here's a bracket of contrasting numbers. They were written for this band and they're played here by the champion YBS band under David King when they were at the height of their powers.

Grab a pen. Here it is. I'll give it to you again. 0485 011 0035. Again, the text line at 3MBS 0485 011 0035. We'd really love to hear from you. Well, it's almost time to say goodbye. In fact, Francesco Sartori would say it is time to say goodbye.

Well, we didn't have Andrea Bocelli and Sarah Brightman, but wasn't that a lovely arrangement? A fine version there by Alec Gibson Cornet and Jonathan Bates Horn, Black Dyke Band, and Nicholas Charles conducting. Time to say goodbye. Well, it is, and here's the closing march. So if you can, on your feet, please, and Bev, you can get your air timbrel ready. Here's the march, Cairo Red Shield by Arthur Raikes.

Such a great old march, that one. Cairo Red Shield by Arthur Raikes. And we had Nicholas Childs and Black Dyke Band marching us happily into the weekend. Well, that's all for Sounding Brass this morning. Thank you so much for your company. I'm Ian Lingard, and I look forward to joining you again next Saturday morning at 9 o'clock. But stay tuned. Coming up next on 3MBS, Arts Weekly, a wonderful program prepared here by Nick Tolhurst and Julie Horton, which I'm sure you'll enjoy, and on the digital, Early Masters with Tom Donnelly. So stay tuned and enjoy the weekend with 3MBS.

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1: Good morning and welcome to 3MBS Arts Weekly. Thank you, Ian Lingard, for sounding brass, brimming with joy as it always does. It's a lovely program. I'm Julie Horton, and this morning we have theatre, art and circuses. Director Teresa Borg tackles football as religion and corporate contest in The Ballad of Dan O'Malley. Harley Mann from Na Jinang Circus will tell us about their latest performance as part of the Kindred People Festival. Director and CEO of Linden New Arts, Vincent Alessi, shares exciting news about Linden's 40th anniversary celebrations, including new commissions. And Steph Cox, manager of Circus Centre Melbourne, talks about Circus Centre Melbourne and the